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11: I'm Ed Bengen. There will not be a repeat for the Oklahoma City Thunder as Victor Wembanyama and the San Antonio Spurs are on their way to the championship round. They take Game 7, beating the Thunder in Oklahoma City, 111-103. Wembanyama finished with a team-high 22 points and 7 rebounds, and the Spurs won despite a valiant effort by Shai Gilgeous-Alexander, who finished with a game-high 35 points to go along with 9 assists. Afterwards, SGA gave credit to the Spurs.
12: Yeah, they were just the better team tonight, start to finish. And then every time we tried to, like, cut into it and take control of the game, it felt like they had an answer. And if a lot of times it felt like it was, like, tough shot making. So the hats off to them. Yeah, they played better tonight, and they deserve to win again.
11: With the win, the Spurs advance to the finals for a rematch of 1999 with the New York Knicks. Spurs, the next game will be Wednesday night, and all games of the series will be on ESPN Radio and ABC. Now to baseball. Several teams trying to keep winning streaks alive. The Yankees looking for win number 6 in a row. They trail the A's 3-1 in the 7th. Mariners looking for their 5th in a row. They lead the Diamondbacks 5-0 in the 6th. And the Dodgers are looking for a league-high 7th win in a row. They have a 2-1 lead over the Phillies as they play in the bottom of the 6th inning. Final just in from Colorado. The Rockies beat the Giants 8-3. Earlier this evening, the Braves won their 40th game of the season, beating the Reds 5-2. And the Cubs topped the Cardinals 6-1. Cubs-Cardinals on ESPN Radio tomorrow night. NFL news, the Vikings have hired Nolan Teasley as their new general manager. That first reported by the NFL Network's Tom Pelissero.
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11: The Thunder and Spurs face off in Game 7 of the Western Conference Finals.
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11: The Yankees and Dodgers look to continue their hot streaks.
13: Another 1-2 call with a ground ball base hit into center field. Will Smith has the green light. Throw home, cut off, and Alex Call ties the game.
11: The women's reigning champion falls at Roland Garros.
14: I really broke her so many times, and I could have held, and maybe if I hold one time to make it 4-3 instead of 5-2, could be different.
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12: First pitch swinging. Giles serves one to deep center. And gone! The senior catcher ambushes the first pitch from Fromm.
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15: The two best words in sports, Game 7 in the NBA. A disparate slate of Major League Baseball. Caitlin on the court, kind of. A trip to upset-laden Roland Garros. The latest around the NFL for the Minnesota Vikings. A new head to their front office. All that and more to come over the next hour. SportsCenter All Night, ESPN Radio. We begin in the NBA, of course. SGA and the Thunder rolled back to Oklahoma City, looking to extend their title defense against Victor Wembanyama and the San Antonio Spurs. The past four games have all been decided by over a dozen points. But margins irrelevant. It all came down to do or die, Game 7. Wembanyama and the Spurs setting the tone in the first quarter as they did all series long.
12: Pass to Fox, quick pass to Wemby, who tacks and slams, and the Spurs have hit their first five shots. 10-4, San Antonio to start Game 7.
15: The calls from ESPN Radio, Mark Kestisher. Wemby 22-7. Showing his trademark competitive emotion throughout the game. Stephon Castle, 16, a highlight reel jam in that first quarter barrage. But that 14-point first quarter Spurs advantage didn't rattle the reigning champion Thunder, who grabbed the lead late in the second quarter.
12: Now to SGA on the logo. Bounce to Jay Will, free throw line turn. Wide open jumper, good! And Oklahoma City comes back down 14 in the first half to take the lead.
7: Once again, SGA finds an open teammate.
15: It was Spurs by three at halftime. Move ahead to the third quarter. Julian Champagne knocked down two of his game-high 6 three-pointers.
12: Harper spins, finds Champagne, the man of the hour, and Julian drains another three. Timeout OKC. Julian Champagne has led San Antonio to an 8-point advantage.
15: Staten Island native, former St. John's star, perhaps to see the Knicks in the finals. 20 points for Champagne in the game, and a 3-point game going to the fourth quarter. Shai Gilgeous-Alexander just trying to keep the Thunder afloat.
12: SGA bodied by De'Aaron Fox. Free throw line. Back to the basket. Spins, fades, fires, and hits. 33 for SGA. Thunder within six and a timeout called by San Antonio.
7: This game just turned upside down on that fifth foul by Victor.

0: See the Brewers in a showdown against the Phillies Friday, June 12th through Sunday the 14th, including a William Contreras bobblehead giveaway Saturday the 13th and a Sal Frelick Kids jersey giveaway at the Family Sunday Finale. 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
6: Another 1-2 call with a ground ball, base hit into center field. Will Smith has the green light. Throw home, cut off, and Alex Call ties the game.
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5: 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And gone! 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
8: The two best words in sports. Game 7 in the NBA. A disparate slate of Major League Baseball. Caitlin on the court, kind of. A tripped, upset-laden Roland Garros. The latest around the NFL for the Minnesota Vikings. A new head to their front office. All that and more to come over the next hour. SportsCenter All Night, ESPN Radio. We begin in the NBA, of course. SGA and the Thunder rolled back to Oklahoma City, looking to extend their title defense against Victor Wembanyama and the San Antonio Spurs. The past four games have all been decided by over a dozen points, but margins irrelevant. It all came down to do or die, Game 7. Wembanyama and the Spurs setting the tone in the first quarter, as they did all series long.
5: Pass to Fox, quick pass to Wemby, who tacks and slams, and the Spurs have hit their first five shots. 10-4, San Antonio to start Game 7.
8: The calls from ESPN Radio, Mark Kestisher. Wemby, 22-7, showing his trademark competitive emotion throughout the game. Stephon Castle, 16, a highlight reel jam in that first quarter barrage. But that 14-point first quarter Spurs advantage didn't rattle the reigning champion Thunder, who grabbed the lead late in the second quarter.
5: Now to SGA on the logo. Bounce to Jay Will, free throw line turn. Wide open jumper, good! And Oklahoma City comes back down 14 in the first half to take the lead.
9: Once again, SGA finds an open teammate.
8: It was Spurs by 3 at halftime. Move ahead to the third quarter. Julian Champagne knocked down 2 of his game-high 6 three-pointers.
5: Harper spins, finds Champagne, the man of the hour, and Julian drains another 3. Timeout OKC. Julian Champagne has led San Antonio to an 8-point advantage.
8: Staten Island native, former St. John's star, perhaps to see the Knicks in the finals. 20 points for Champagne in the game, and a 3-point game going to the fourth quarter. Shai Gilgeous-Alexander just trying to keep the Thunder afloat.
5: SGA bodied by De'Aaron Fox. Free throw line. Back to the basket. Spins, fades, fires, and hits. 33 for SGA. Thunder within 6 and a timeout called by San Antonio.
9: This game just turned upside down on that 5th foul by Victor Wembanyama.
8: Gilgeous-Alexander scored a game-high 35 over a game-high 43 minutes. Wemby did return. San Antonio wouldn't be denied.
5: Harper passing right side Fox. Fox back to Harper with 7. Harper against SGA. Step back 3. Good! Dylan Harper, the San Antonio rookie, with 3:40 to go, makes it a 12-point Spurs lead.
9: Man, what a shot. A step back

0: See the Brewers in a showdown against the Phillies Friday, June 12th through Sunday the 14th, including a William Contreras bobblehead giveaway Saturday the 13th and a Sal Frelick Kids jersey giveaway at the Family Sunday Finale. 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
1: The Yankees and Dodgers look to continue their hot streaks.
3: Another 1-2 call with a ground ball, base hit into center field. Will Smith has the green light. Throw home, cut off, and Alex Call ties the game.
1: The women's reigning champion falls to Roland Garros.
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1: Plus, we give you all the action from the college diamond.
2: First pitch swinging. Giles serves one to deep center. And gone! The senior catcher ambushes the first pitch from Fromm.
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6: The two best words in sports. Game 7 in the NBA. A disparate slate of Major League Baseball. Caitlin on the court, kind of. A tripped, upset, late Roland Garros. The latest around the NFL for the Minnesota Vikings. A new head to their front office. All that and more to come over the next hour. Sports Center All Night, ESPN Radio. We begin in the NBA, of course. SGA and the Thunder rolled back to Oklahoma City, looking to extend their title defense against Victor Wembanyama and the San Antonio Spurs. The past four games have all been decided by over a dozen points, but margins irrelevant. It all came down to do or die, Game 7. Wembanyama and the Spurs setting the tone in the first quarter, as they did all series long.
2: Pass to Fox, quick pass to Wemby, who tacks and slams, and the Spurs have hit their first five shots. 10-4, San Antonio to start Game 7.
6: The calls from ESPN Radio, Mark Kestisher. Wemby, 22-7, showing his trademark competitive emotion throughout the game. Stephon Castle, 16, a highlight reel jam in that first quarter barrage. But that 14-point first quarter Spurs advantage didn't rattle the reigning champion Thunder, who grabbed the lead late in the second quarter.
2: Now to SGA on the logo. Bounce to J. Will, free throw line turn. Wide open jumper, good! And Oklahoma City comes back down 14 in the first half to take the lead.
7: Once again, SGA finds an open teammate.
6: It was Spurs by three at halftime. Move ahead to the third quarter. Julian Champagne knocked down two of his game-high 6 3-pointers.
2: Harper spins, finds Champagne, the man of the hour, and Julian drains another three. Timeout OKC. Julian Champagne has led San Antonio to an 8-point advantage.
6: Staten Island native, former St. John's star, perhaps to see the Knicks in the finals. 20 points for Champagne in the game, and a 3-point game going to the fourth quarter. Shai Gilgeous-Alexander just trying to keep the Thunder afloat.
2: SGA bodied by De'Aaron Fox. Free throw line. Back to the basket. Spins, fades, fires, and hits. 33 for SGA. Thunder within six and a timeout called by San Antonio.
7: This game just turned upside down on that fifth foul by Victor Wembanyama.
6: Gilgeous-Alexander scored a game-high 35 over a game-high 43 minutes. Wemby did return. San Antonio wouldn't be denied.
2: Harper passing right side Fox. Fox back to Harper with seven. Harper against SGA. Step back three. Good! Dylan Harper, the San Antonio rookie, with 3:40 to go, makes it a 12-point Spurs lead.
7: Man, what a shot. A step back cold three.
6: Wemby and Harper hit threes in close succession and seemingly blow it open. OKC did have a couple chances to get it down to one possession in the final minute. But San Antonio do win it, 111-103. Harper with the late 3-12 crucial bench points for the Spurs. Speaking postgame with our George Zidano.
8: This young team has embraced the expectations all season long. How does it feel to go to the NBA Finals?
9: Dream come true. I mean, I remember just being in college last year, just watching the Finals. So just to be in this position, and I mean, it's all glory to God in my eyes.
8: This thing was a slugfest tonight, a Game 7 classic. How did you guys

0: 2012. The knockout blow came in the first inning.
1: Here's Marley Giles.
2: First pitch swinging. Giles serves one to deep center. And gone! The senior catcher ambushes the first pitch from Fromm. A three-run home run and a breathtaking start for the top-seeded Tide.
0: Bama never looks back. The calls from ESPN. Bama wins 5-1. They're 56-7 this year on to the semis. Sunday, Nebraska meets Texas on ABC, 2 p.m. Eastern. Texas Tech sees UCLA. That's a 6 p.m. Eastern time first pitch on ESPN. Winners stay alive. A loss, and the season is over. Still only in the double elimination regional stage for college baseball, the shock upset of top seed UCLA by St. Mary's last night was nearly followed by their elimination from the NCAA tournament. UCLA saves their season in the ninth against Virginia Tech. Call from ESPNU. The Bruins will square off with St. Mary's again on Sunday. It'll be revenge, or it'll be the end of that number one seed's season. SportsCenter All Night, ESPN Radio, staying on the diamond, but going back to the bigs.

0: of the wall. He jumps, and it's off the top of the wall. No, it's gone. It bounds back into the field of play, but it's a home run as Edmundo Sosa has put the Phillies in front here in the eighth inning.
1: Sports Radio 94 WIP. Tanner Scott gives up three runs in the eighth, takes the loss. Philly wins 4-3. They're the winningest team in baseball since Don Mattingly stepped in on April 28th. From 9-19 to now 30-28 on the year. Hey, don't look now, but the Mariners are finding their land legs after a brutal start to the year. Entered Saturday even, 29-29. They took on the D-backs. Matchup of two of the hottest teams in baseball.
2: Here comes the 1-1. Swung on. Blasted. Center field. It's got carry. It is gone. Sail away. Julio. Dead center field. Solo home run. 4-0 Mariners. This place is going wild. Celebrating the fourth home run of the game.
1: That's right. The Mariners bashed four homers. Seattle Sports 7:10 a.m. with the call. Brian Wu delivers seven shutout, two-hit innings for Seattle. It ends 5-1 Mariners. They've now won eight of their last 11 games. SportsCenter All Night ESPN Radio to the WNBA. Portland Fire dominate Indiana, up 14 after one, up 25 after three quarters. The expansion team holds Caitlin Clark to a miserable 6 points. One of seven from the field. Elsewhere, Toronto Tempo top Seattle 93-72, 18 points from Marina Mabry. And Connecticut scored a much-needed upset at home against the Sparks, 84-81. Coming up, all the headlines. 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
3: Paris Saint-Germain are champions of Europe again. After a decade, billions spent, back-to-back titles for the French champion as they overcome an early Kai Havertz goal for Premier League champion Arsenal. Ousmane Dembele equalizes from the spot. And after 120, it's Gabriel's penalty that soars into the stands, marking the first of back-to-back UEFA Champions League winners in 8 years. It is PSG who matches Real

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See the Brewers in a showdown against the Phillies Friday, June 12th through Sunday the 14th, including a William Contreras bobblehead giveaway Saturday the 13th and a Sal Frelick Kids jersey giveaway at the

0: For you draft first overall in back-to-back years, you must have tanked to do that. But what you're doing is making it impossible, well, hopefully making it impossible, or at least not rewarding teams that do tank, to go ahead and get that first pick. Do you understand what I'm saying? Like,
1: yeah, yeah.
0: Like, well, you can be punished for something that you're trying to play within the rules and not being one of the three worst teams, but if you just have a bounce of ping pong balls that go your way, surprise, it doesn't go your way, you lose that first overall pick.
1: Yeah, I think what you're trying to say is that sometimes teams just suck.
0: Well,
1: there are teams that are not trying to tank. They're just bad, right? They're just bad teams.
0: Yes,
1: and yes, they will end up being bad for 2 years in a row. And for with the draft and the current way that it's constructed, for a lot of these teams, the best way to get out of there is to get two high picks. San Antonio managed to get three high picks, but they got two of them. One of them happened to be possibly the greatest player that we'll ever see. So that changes things, that skews things a little bit. But yeah, some of these teams are just bad. And there's no path. Like, like the Kings were trying to be good. They're just inept. They're just not, which kind of to me is all of this convoluted stuff. This is like when you look at Adam Silver and the criticism of Adam Silver, this is about a dude who's doing things that look like their progress and look like their work, and they're not actual work, right? It's like, I'm looking like I'm trying to solve tanking. You're not really going to solve it, because as long as you're rewarding losing at all, people are going to tank. Maybe they might not tank to the bottom two, bottom three, but there are going to be people who punt on the season because they're like, we're not good enough. Let's just punt on this thing. Or like you said, you have a bad injury, like the Pacers. They had a bad injury, and then they had a couple more injuries early in the season. They were just like, all right, we're not going to win these things. Like, this is, to me, when months ago when I say, hey, let's just get rid of the draft altogether, which is not a novel concept. People said this before. It's like, well, that's convoluted. This is convoluted. This is chaos. This is complicated for no reason, when oftentimes these things kind of just are, they're going to fix them. Like, people are not going to be tanking for the 2027 draft in the way that they were for this draft, because they're not that level of great talent out there. And if you're going to just reward losing, because you're still rewarding losing to an extent. This is not going to solve tanking.
0: So yes, is it convoluted? Sure. Does it take a long time to explain? Uh-huh. Does it have a buzzword or a buzz phrase called relegation zone when they're trying to describe the punishment, like the punitive element of this, and saying, if you're in the bottom three, we're going to go ahead and punish you? And they call it the relegation zone. And by doing that, they're tapping into foreign soccer.
1: Right.
0: Okay, there isn't even domestic soccer here stateside. The MLS does not have promotion or relegation. So they're taking this thing that perhaps not a lot of NBA fans are aware of, or American sports fans in general, and they're saying, hey, we're calling this the relegation zone. And NBA fans are probably like, what is that?
1: Right.
0: And what's relegation? Oh, well, relegation is this thing in foreign soccer leagues where if you have a horrible season, you can drop down a division. And they're like, oh my gosh, they're calling the relegation zone. Does that mean these NBA teams will be relegated? No. Well, why are you calling it that? I don't know. Like, you know what I mean? Like, why? The phrasing itself is, in addition to being convoluted, also a little misleading.
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0: Number five.
3: Mike, we start with baseball on a Saturday with several walk-offs. The Rangers got one at home against the Royals, as heard on 105.3 The Fan.
4: The pitch swung on and a drive to right field. Coming on, Caglione can't get it. Base hit. Racing for the plate is Nimmo. The throw, not in time. It bounces away, and the Rangers have won it 7-6.
0: Number four.
3: Meanwhile, the Braves hit the 40-win mark on the season with the help of a Ronald Acuna Jr. home run and a win over the Reds. Call from 680 The Fan.
5: Ronald Acuna drives it high and deep to center. That is way on back at the wall and out of here. That took flight to straightaway center. This guy is on another planet right now. Hotter than blue blazes. Ronald Acuna's second homer of the game.
3: There was another walk-off in Baltimore as the Orioles cooled off the Blue Jays thanks to this Pete Alonso RBI, as heard on WBAL.
6: The 2-1 pitch to Alonso. He goes the other way. He has a base hit, and the Orioles have won it. Incredible magic on a Saturday here at Camden Yards. 6-5, Baltimore.
0: Number two.
3: There was also a walk-off of the Women's College World Series. As Emma Clark's homer led Tennessee to victory, we get the call from ESPN.
7: Deep drive. Back it goes. And DeWalt Davis leaps and cannot get it. And Tennessee walks it off with a solo home run for Emma Clark.
0: Number one.
3: Finally to the NBA in Game 7 of the Western Conference Finals, where the Spurs knocked out the defending champs, beating the Thunder, as described by Mark Kestisher on ESPN Radio.
8: The talk was about the future. Well, the future is now for Wemby and the Spurs. They rally down 3-2, and they eliminate the defending champs on their home floor in Game 7. And for the first time in 12 years, the San Antonio Spurs are headed to the NBA Finals.
1: Sweet, sweet sound to San Antonio fans. 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Let's close out by taking a look around Major League Baseball one last time. High-scoring game in Pittsburgh Saturday. Pirates hosted the Twins. Pickup action in the second. Looks like the Buccos are going to run away with it.
9: He's hit one as hard as 119 this year. 1-1 is crushed. Deep center field. Clemens back at the wall. Bailey over on the Twins here in the second inning. It's 7-1 Pittsburgh.
1: Mike Cousins on ESPN Radio. Cruz's 13th of the year. 6-run Pittsburgh lead. 2 innings later, Minnesota leveled it.
9: Cody Clemens, batter 8 of the inning for the Twins. It's a hard line drive to right field. Base hit. Bell is around third. The throw from Reynolds is cut off at first base. He whips it over to the first base bag for Lau, trying to get a tag. They don't get the out there. The tying run comes across to score, and the boos rain down on Pirates starter Mitch Keller, who's given up a 5-spot to the Twins here in the fourth inning, and the game is tied at 7.
1: 3 hits for Clemens, but in the fifth, Pittsburgh took the lead for good.
9: Mangum has homered and lined out today. The 1-1, and it's a liner into left field, a base hit. Griffin's going to come around third. Larnach is up with it. His throw to the plate is not in time. RBI single for Jake Mangum, and it propels the Pirates to the lead here in the fifth inning. It's 8-7 Pittsburgh over Minnesota.
1: Wild game 10-9 Pittsburgh final. Pirates go for the sweep Sunday. Elsewhere in Arlington, the Rangers hosting the Royals. Couple games out of the AL West lead. Kansas City losers of 14 of 17. KC up 6-4 after 8. But Jock Peterson's solo home run started a 9th-inning Rangers rally. Ezekiel Duran walks it off. 5 straight hits against Lucas Ersig. 7-6 Rangers. Mets and Marlins in Queens Saturday afternoon. 16th career start for Christian Scott. Struck out a career-high 8. The Mets go on to win 6-1 on the day. Lee Mazzilli and Bobby Valentine go into the Amazons Hall of Fame. The disappointing Tigers on the south side of Chicago. Anthony Kay, 5 innings of one-run ball for the Sox, who put another 3 balls in the stands on Saturday. 7-1 win for Chicago. White Sox have slugged 3 or more homers in a game for the 11th time this year. And finally, the Giants and the Rockies are now equivalently mid. Colorado led beginning to end, an 8-3 win. Ryan Feltner scattered 4 hits over 6 scoreless innings. Both teams have 22 wins as they approach the middle third of a likely disappointing season. Coming up, the Spurs are headed to the NBA Finals for the first time in a dozen years. How they unseated the Thunder, plus upsets at Roland Garros, and the Vikes have a new GM. SportsCenter All Night, ESPN Radio.
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2: Another 1-2 call with a ground ball base hit into center field. Will Smith has the green light. Throw home. Cut off. And Alex Call ties the game.
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8: 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Giles serves one to deep center. And gone! The senior catcher ambushes the first pitch from Fromm.
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14: See the Brewers in a showdown against the Phillies Friday, June 12th through Sunday the 14th, including a William Contreras bobblehead giveaway.

0: San Antonio coach Mitch Johnson spoke about what it feels like to watch a young Spurs squad take down the defending champions on their home court.
1: As I said earlier, experience a lot of times is used in the form of it best used or the lack thereof when you need it the most. And people don't talk about as much the habits, the character, the togetherness, the competitive response, the things we talk about in these media sessions every single day. And this team has now been pretty damn consistent for a long time, for over 100 games for the most part. And so I'll take those things with the experience that we've gone through when you want to look back in terms of how we started the year, how we got to the cup on the road versus Denver and LA. What we did in the cup, playing these guys around Christmas time a few times, expectations. We've played in 3 playoff series without Victor, without Fox, multiple games. I don't know who has as much experience as we do this year in the season of 2025-2026.
0: So that's Mitch Johnson, the Spurs head coach. Mike Tirico may have put it best on NBC, though. A new era, it's Wemby's West. Victor Wembanyama on whether he could have envisioned this moment coming so soon.
2: Vic, along those lines, after the gold medal game in Paris, you had said you worried for your opponents in a couple years. A couple years later, is this kind of what you had in mind when you said that?
3: Kind of, but I don't worry really for them. I'm not worried. I'm worried about winning, you know. That's what I'm thinking about.
0: The Spurs will host the New York Knicks in a rematch of the 1999 NBA Finals on Wednesday night. ESPN Radio and ABC will hear from the guys who called the West Finals, have the NBA Finals coming up. Get more perspective on those finals later in the show. SportsCenter All Night, ESPN Radio. How about we go to the best team in baseball, the Atlanta Braves, in the Queen City of Cincinnati this weekend. We start tied at 2 in the 5th. Enter Jorge Mateo.
4: Here's the 0-1 pitch. Mateo drives it way up in the air, on back to left field, a powerful jolt out of the ballpark. A no-doubter deep over the left field wall, and the Braves retake the lead 3-2 in the top of the 5th inning.
0: Called from 680, the Fan. Matt Olson hit his 16th of the year to extend the lead in the 7th, and then some added insurance from the 2023 NL MVP.
4: Ronald Acuna drives it high and deep to center. That is way on back at the wall and out of here. That took flight to straightaway center. This guy is on another planet right now. Hotter than blue blazes. Ronald Acuna, second homer of the game.
0: And he's hit home runs in 3 consecutive games now. The Braves win 5-2. They are the first team in Major League Baseball to 40 wins this year. 23 of those have come on the road. The Nationals hosted the Padres. Good news for San Diego. A much-needed, long-awaited, very big swing from Fernando Tatis Jr.
5: Fernando swings, hits it in the air. Deep to left field. This one way back and gone. The seal has been broken, and Fernando Tatis Jr. on May 30th has hit his first home run of the season.
0: 97-3, the Fan in San Diego, 451 feet. Tatis hit 25 bombs last year. That's his first, and it comes after 240 plate appearances. But the Nationals did respond by batting around in a 6-run seventh inning.
6: 2-2. Here it is. Swing a ground ball up the middle. It's through. It's a base hit in right center field. Cruz scores. Millis behind him will score. Meade to third. The throw there is not in time. It's a 2-run single for Garcia. Nationals 6. Padres 3. They've scored 5 times here at the bottom of the 7th. And this crowd here at Nationals Park loves it.
0: Yeah, I got rowdy. Nationals Radio Network with that call. That's only one of 2 balls that was actually hit out of the infield. So the Padres melted down, walking in a couple of runs, twice failing to get 4 outs that could have stemmed off the bleeding. The Nats are 9-4 winners, now a game above 500, but 10 games back of the MLB best Braves. Padres 5 back of the Dodgers, 2nd in the NL West. To NFL news, SportsCenter All Night, ESPN Radio. The Minnesota Vikings have their new general manager. After 13 years in Seattle, going from intern to assistant general manager, Nolan Teasley will take over after the draft was led by a makeshift front office for Minnesota. Kevin O'Connell remains head coach, of course, enters his 5th season, 43-25, 2 first-round playoff exits for his squad. Surely O'Connell signed off on adding Kyler Murray over the offseason to the quarterback room after an uninspiring start to J.J. McCarthy's career last season. Well, Sam Darnold's Super Bowl-winning exile to Seattle certainly raised a few eyebrows. Emmett Gold on Hammer and Emmett on who he thinks starts week one for the Vikes this year.
7: I got Kyler Murray easily winning this competition. It just, I just have it. I don't even, you know, I don't think Kyler Murray is a bad quarterback. I think he has a reputation for being one, but you could do a lot worse than Kyler Murray in the NFL.
8: Yeah, you could do a lot better too, Emmett.
7: Sure, right? But the guys that are a lot better, they aren't easy to find or easy to come by. Those dudes are never available.
0: We'll find out in September, won't we? 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
0: Coming up, the French Open has some serious drama on and off the clay, plus some great matchups on the diamond. 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All the biggest WWE premium live events all in one place, anytime, anywhere. All that said, ahead of that clash in Italy, how about WWE Hall of Famer Mark Henry on Cody Rhodes playing his role a little extra of late?
20: No, I'm listening to what Cody's saying. On SmackDown, Cody, he basically said he looked down on the indies. It's been weeks of him saying things. You go back to 3 months ago when he told Nick Aldis, I'm QB1, you work for me. That's heelish. Cody has done that for the last 3 months. And I'm wondering, why is he fat-shaming Walter? I can't say Gunther because the whole time that since the name changed, Gunther's been under 260 pounds. But when he was near 300 pounds and he went by his name, by Walter, performing in front of 250 people on the indies, I still loved him. It got him his job. Obviously, he had value, but Cody poked fun at that. And that's not what baby faces or good guys do.
0: If you know anything about WWE, that's probably a very spicy commentary. SportsCenter All Night, ESPN Radio. How about we check in on Paris and the clay courts at Roland Garros? On the men's side, start doing the math. Alcaraz withdrew. Djokovic eliminated Friday by a 19-year-old. Ben Shelton upset in the second round. 8 of the top 10 were gone before the final 16 ever took the court. Yannick Sinner obviously suffered the greatest indignity, losing 18 of his last 20 games, choking away a 5-1 third set lead to crash out in the second round. So we'll have a first-time Grand Slam winner in Paris on the men's side this year. The last two standing in the top 10, second seed Sasha Zverev and fourth seed Canadian Felix Auger-Aliassime, each advanced in four sets. Francis Tiafoe into the last 16 by coming from two sets down and a third set tiebreak, before breezing past Jaime Faria amidst a vocal sparring match between the two. Tiafoe on his mid-match confrontation.
21: And then at the end, there was a little beef happening at the net. You came to the net. He was at the net. I feel like you showed a little bit of toughness there, and that fired you up at the end. How are you feeling after that point, after you guys met at the net?
22: No, 100%, 100%. You know, and I felt like I needed that too, because I'm up at the time, but I'm still a little nervous. So, and he was chirping. He definitely gave me a lot of lip. He thought he was Ryan Garcia or something. So I just had to definitely let him know, like, yo, chill out, bro. Just play and just enjoy being in Paris and just play. So, yeah, I mean, it was a little back and forth, nothing serious, but it definitely went in my favor.
0: Upsets galore on the men's side. And yes, a little bit of beef on the women's side. At this French Open, top seed Aryna Sabalenka is speed running the bracket, but the top two of 10 Americans now sent packing. Amanda Anisimova dropped a third set tiebreak to unseeded Diane Perry, while reigning champion Coco Gauff knocked off by the 28th seed Anastasia Potapova. Here's Gauff after her title defense ended.
23: I mean, I kind of noticed, like, obviously in the second set, I really broke her so many times, and I could have held, and maybe if I hold one time at 4-2 or at 4 to make it 4-3 instead of 5-2 could be different. But yeah, I think when I, you know, most players, I feel like when they have the lead, they kind of, especially against me, kind of get a little bit tight, and that showed today. And but obviously when you kind of like lose a lead, I've been in that position, and you're playing from behind, you're a lot more freer because you're just like whatever. And I think I need to have that same mentality when I'm in behind at playing like that to get back into the lead. And I need to figure out how to make that mental switch of keeping that level of play when I do have the lead, because I think I 5-2 to 6-5, I play great. And after that, the tiebreaker was really bad.
0: SportsCenter All Night, ESPN Radio. Let's go back to Oklahoma City, but stay outdoors. The NBA's Western Conference Finals, not the only big ticket in town. The Women's College World Series continued. Texas Tech returning for the second time after debuting as national runner-up last year. They take on Tennessee, winner to the semifinal, loser into an elimination game on Sunday. 1-1 into the ninth inning as Tennessee volunteers themselves to the semis.
1: Deep drive. Back it goes. At the wall, Davis leaps and cannot get it. And Tennessee walks it off with a solo home run for Emma Clark. Hugs around on Rocky Top, and they are into the national semifinals for the second year in a row.
0: 2-1 Tennessee in nine innings. Meanwhile, Saturday's other matchup of first-round winners saw top seed Alabama take on Nebraska. Bama's 16th appearance at the Women's College World Series. They last won the national title in 2012. The knockout blow came in the first inning.
2: Here's Marley Giles.
3: First pitch swinging. Giles serves one to deep center. And gone! The senior catcher ambushes the first pitch from Fromm. A three-run home run and a breathtaking start for the top-seeded Tide.
0: Bama never looks back. The calls from ESPN. Bama wins 5-1. They're 56-7 this year on to the semis. Sunday, Nebraska meets Texas on ABC, 2 p.m. Eastern. Texas Tech sees UCLA. That's a 6 p.m. Eastern time first pitch on ESPN. Winners stay alive. A loss, and the season is over. Still only in the double elimination regional stage for college baseball, the shock upset of top seed UCLA by St. Mary's last night was nearly followed by their elimination from the NCAA tournament. UCLA saves their season in the ninth against Virginia Tech. Call from ESPNU. The Bruins will square off with St. Mary's again on Sunday. It'll be revenge, or it'll be the end of that number one seed's season. SportsCenter All Night, ESPN Radio, staying on the diamond but going back to the bigs. Dodgers have the second best record in Major League Baseball, hosting the Phillies on Saturday night. Philadelphia has climbed above 500 for the first time under Don Mattingly's tutelage over the last couple of days. Folks, the Phillies cannot stop winning.
2: Scott Livers swung on, hit high and deep, left center field. On the run is called to the wall. He jumps, and it's off the top of the wall. No, it's gone. It bounced back into the field of play, but it's a home run as Edmundo Sosa has put the Phillies in front here in the eighth inning.
0: Sports Radio 94 WIP. Tanner Scott gives up three runs in the eighth, takes the loss. Philly wins 4-3. They're the winningest team in baseball since Don Mattingly stepped in on April 28th, from 9-19 to now 30-28 on the year. Hey, don't look now, but the Mariners are finding their land legs after a brutal start to the year. Entered Saturday even, 29-29, they took on the D-backs. Matchup of two of the hottest teams in baseball.
2: Here comes the 1-1. Swung on, blasted, center field. It's Guy Carey. It is gone.
0: That's right. The Mariners bash four homers. Seattle Sports 7:10 a.m. with the call. Brian Wu delivers seven shutout, two-hit innings for Seattle. It ends 5-1 Mariners. They've now won eight of their last 11 games. SportsCenter All Night, ESPN Radio to the WNBA. Portland Fire dominate Indiana, up 14 after one, up 25 after three quarters. The expansion team holds Caitlin Clark to a miserable 6 points. I'm 1 of 7 from the field. Elsewhere, Toronto Tempo top Seattle 93-72, 18 points from Marina Mabry. And Connecticut scored a much-needed upset at home against the Sparks, 84-81. Coming up, all the headlines, SportsCenter All Night, ESPN Radio.
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see the Brewers in a showdown against the Phillies Friday, June 12th through Sunday the 14th, including a William Contreras bobblehead giveaway Saturday the 13th and a Sal Frelick

0: last night. I kept seeing that meme that was going on the entire time where they put Photoshop McLovin from Superbad into a Chet.
1: Tough look.
0: Poor Rachel's even laughing right now, and that's exactly what it looked. Hey, guys, what's up? What's up, guys? What's up, gangsters? I'm worth $40 million, gangsters. Well, $40 million doesn't buy you a whole hell of a lot anymore. I mean, can you imagine Max contract? 4 points, four boards, 33 minutes. He took two shots in the entire game. None of them, I believe, in the last three quarters. But a man that was taking plenty of shots is this man. He's only 22, and he's a damn legend in the making.
2: Gives it to Harper on the far right side. Back to Wemby. He's on the arc. He squares. He'll take the three. And he'll bury it. Victor Wembanyama with a pump of the fist as the San Antonio Spurs go up 11.
0: Every time that they needed something, Victor would do it. And yet, here I am. And these words I never thought I would utter in my 47 years of existence at this point. Okay. Luke Kornet arguably made the play of the game.
1: Mm-hmm. Yep. And he only played 6 minutes.
0: Six minutes.
1: And he had a huge impact on the game.
0: Huge impact. About, what, 7 minutes to go? Because this game kept going back and forth, right? Mm-hmm. Spurs would take a big lead, the Thunder would come roaring back. And then Spurs would take a lead, Thunder kept roaring back. And I'm like, just go away. And you almost felt at some point that it was two great tennis players trying to hold serve. Okay, and someone was going to have to break it. And it was Kornet with under 8 minutes to go. Victor Wemby had just gotten his fifth foul. So Mitch Johnson takes him out. And sure enough, fast break. Kornet gets back on transition defense. And it's crazy that one basket with 8 minutes to go in a game seven, Gabe, I think turned the tide. I think it was that block by Kornet because it was just such a, wait a minute, this is when the Thunder were supposed to make their roll with Wemby on the bench.
1: Yeah, Wemby's on the bench, and as you said, they just kept fighting back. They couldn't get over the hump in the second half where they could, oh, okay, now they're in control of this game, right. And that was going to be the start of a run, and Luke Kornet made sure that run just did not happen with that huge block.
0: Gets that block, and again, I look at it. It was just a total team win for the Spurs last night.
1: Because nobody really... It's like they took different turns. I mean, we just heard the Wemby three, but it's not like he dominated the game. He had 22 points. I'm not saying he played poorly. He played solid, but Julian Champagne hit six threes, so he finishes with 20. This is not necessarily a deep team. They basically go seven deep, and those are the guys that are playing double-digit minutes. They all finished in double figures, all seven of those guys. So it seemed like there were different times where somebody else would take over the game, and that was just too much for SGA and OKC. Because as we mentioned, that was the SGA show. Nobody else stepped up, and San Antonio seemingly just taking turns taking over the game.
0: The best quote of the night, I think, was Shai Gilgeous-Alexander at one point goes, listen, the way that team was made up, that's what it takes to beat us. And he could see them winning a final. I'm kind of paraphrasing at that point, but he talked about just it seemed like they were having fun together. And so now I looked at, Wemby is, I mean, arguably, we're going to talk about this matchup against the Knicks coming up, Gabe, but there is just something about him. Even the quotes are pretty amazing for a 22-year-old. Listen to what he had to say about what he was feeling, because he was emotional after they won the Western Conference Finals.
3: Winning the Larry O'Brien is a childhood dream, and having a real shot at it, having a chance, tangible chance at winning it, at realizing a dream, it's a chance. It's a lifetime chance, you never know when it's going to happen again, but it's, the day we win it, speaking for myself, it's going to be an amazing day of, realization of a dream, it's hard to put into words. It's almost like the meaning of my life,
0: The meaning of his 22-year-old life, Gabe. This sounds like me at 47, trying to find some semblance of what am I doing in my life. And Victor's like this young Labrador retriever that's like, hey, this is kind of cool. And this means everything.
1: Well, because, again, like you said, he's 22 years old, and this is all he has ever trained for. Yeah. This is it. This is the only thing that has ever mattered to him at 22 is winning an NBA championship. And literally, since he can remember, he has been holding a basketball, playing basketball, trying to get to this moment. So I understand why he's really excited. Because I also think you can hear that. Peter, and hear, oh, he's already talking about winning the Larry O'Brien. Isn't he getting ahead of himself? I think he's just kind of like visualizing and then talking about, yes, this is the goal, and I really want to accomplish that.
0: I loved it, and you guess who hated it? Mikey C. Yeah. Mikey C. was already calling out Wimby earlier this morning. I mean, 5:15 in the morning, and you're giving shots over to Wimby. It was a bit much.
4: Relax, Wimby.
0: The guy's 22 years old. It's his dream, and he's one step away. And you're telling him to rocks.
4: Act like you've been there.
0: Oh.
1: But he hasn't. He hasn't. Literally has not been there.
5: Says the Knicks fan.
0: Oh, yes.
5: They're like tearing down New York City, and they have been there before.
0: Yeah, and guess what happened? The Spurs waxed their ass back in 1999. We will talk about that match over the NBA Finals, and I apologize about using that word earmuffs while you're on the way to church, but I'm fired up now. Thank you, Rachel. Thank you, Mikey. See, he's Gabe Knight, so I'm Peter Burns. We'll break down Spurs Knicks NBA Finals next.
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4: 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Whether you want to make improvements in your routine at home, your job performance at work, with your physical health, or your financial health, the time to make a positive change for your future is right now. And that's what we'll talk about today here on Retirement Income Strategies with the Madison Money Guy, Christian. 3 out of 4 Americans don't have a written financial plan, so a lot of us are really struggling with this. I know we want to get into this here in just a moment, but first, welcome back. I hope you're doing great this week, and I wonder how are you when it comes to bad habits. Do you have anything that you need to work on here as we talk about financial bad habits?
5: So many bad habits. If I'm being totally transparent, I think I'm really good financially. I mean, obviously good. I do this for a living, but I grew up, let's face it. I grew up in a family that didn't have any money. You know, we were poor, very poor, actually. Right. And so, you and I were talking off the air about growing up on the farm, and you actually grew up on the farm. I worked on a farm. Yeah. Because, you know, when I was in school, if I wanted to blend in with the cool kids, which, by the way, I never was a cool kid, but I had to go buy the cool kid jeans, right? I think you and I've told this story. Like, oh, for me, my mom would get us school clothes, like the necessity, right? Maybe 2 pairs of jeans at the Farm and Fleet. And cool kids didn't wear jeans from the Farm and Fleet.
4: Nope.
5: So quite frankly, I've been working it since a really young age. I was, in the tobacco field, pulling tobacco. I've planted tobacco. I've harvested tobacco. I've detasseled corn. And I think, that work ethic has stuck with me. So, I joined the army, at a young age and, coming from no money and being really fortunate to work with, for the most part, more responsible people financially that are preparing for their retirement. I decided at, somewhat of a young age, at least when I started in financial planning, I've been doing this now for 15 years, mm-hmm. that I want to be okay financially. So I think I do have some really good financial habits, but those just cover up all of my other really bad habits. Right. So the reality is, Jen, we've all got bad habits. I think most of us even recognize we have bad habits. We just have to get control of them and try to make them good.

0: thoughts.
1: That's exactly right. There are so many things that I know I am just getting in my own way and causing problems for myself with some of those bad habits. But we won't focus too much on some of those other things, whether it's your routine at work or your job performance, your physical health. We're going to focus on some of the bad financial habits today. And as I said a couple minutes ago, 3 out of 4 Americans don't have a written financial plan. So that means most of us are winging it when it comes to spending.
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7: Or diet.
8: Yes, exactly.
7: And so, you know, a diet doesn't have to be a bad thing. I mean, I think I'm habitually on a diet. You know that. but I don't look at it as necessary. Yeah, you know, maybe it is a little restriction, right? Less sugar, more water. But it then gives me permission to do other things. And so when it comes to your budget, it's just, it's literally in translation telling your money where to go. But most of us let our money tell us what we can do.
8: Right.
7: And quite frankly, for young families, I mean, you know, young working families, certainly if there's children, most of us at least one point in our life probably remember very clearly a time where there was a whole bunch more month than there was money.
8: Yeah.
7: And that can't happen in retirement. So as you'd already mentioned, when you're working, you can probably get away with it. Because, you know, when you're working, you feel like you might be on, you know, solid ground, at least for the most part. Because at the end of the day, as long as you've got a job, there's going to be a paycheck every 2 weeks or so. And so as long as that paycheck comes in, even if you're a little short, you can replenish the bank account and then, you know, try to catch up in the future. But once you're retired, you know, the only difference is there's no longer a paycheck. Now you have to recreate that paycheck. And the scariest part, Jen, is you have a finite amount of money. Like that bucket is just simply draining because you're spending it to get yourself into and then through, hopefully all the way through retirement. And so we have to help you get a handle on what you're spending your money on. And that oftentimes I found has allowed my clients to give themselves permission to take a vacation. In fact, oftentimes I'm able to tell my clients it's okay to spend some more money on yourself. You know, but if we didn't have it written down, and also I'll tell you, that's one of the big

0: biggest epiphanies, Jen, in our process as we bring on a new client, because we're asking them for that. What we start with here at Retirement Income Strategies is what we call a zero-based budget. And that is just simply tell me right now where all your money goes, right? So let's say your paycheck's 1,000, but you got to pay taxes and Social Security and, you know, your benefits. So you only get 800. But where does that 800 go? Some of it goes to bills, maybe taxes, groceries, you know, kids' school. Mm-hmm. If you still have young children, maybe some money goes into savings and IRAs. But at the end of the day, I want that to get to zero. Tell me where all of that goes, so then I can help you see what that looks like in the future with things like taxes and inflation. And then we can start creating that retirement budget, if you will. What will you spend your money on when you're no longer working? And once people realize how powerful that is and how valuable it is, it lets them know maybe one of the most important things, and that is how much money do I need to be retired? Based on what I'm spending today, how much am I going to need to make sure not only that I can retire, but that hopefully I'll have enough money to last me as long as I live?
1: And it's just so important that you get started on some of those conversations, making sure that your money will last. I do want to point out, Christian has a great resource available on the website. It's a free guide called Will Your Money Last As Long As You Do? And it does take into account some of these factors that we were just talking about. So if you want to check that out, go to madisonmoneyradio.com/money is where you can find this free guide. Again, no cost, no obligation, doesn't take a whole lot of time to go through it. It's about a 5-minute read. But it talks a little bit about some of the factors to be thinking about, some of the questions you need to be prepared to answer when it comes to making your money last, factors to consider like minimizing taxes, minimizing fees, understanding what's going on with healthcare costs and inflation. All of that goes into making sure your money lasts as long as you need it to last. So check that out on the website, madisonmoneyradio.com/money. For your free guide. I think you'll find it to be really helpful if you are one of these people who doesn't really have a budget in place, doesn't really have a plan in place, and you want to start asking some of the right questions. So again, madisonmoneyradio.com/money. Christian, as we're talking about some of these bad financial habits, and certainly not having a plan is one of them, I think complacency is another bad habit for a lot of us. We might do some of that work to create some of the plans. I'm really bad at maintenance and maintaining things. I'll create all these little spreadsheets for a budget and that kind of thing, and then I never look at it ever again. Yeah. Talk about how getting some help from someone like you can help us from being too complacent with our money.
0: Yeah, and I think accountability, right? Complacency,
1: yes, right.
0: And accountability. No, huge. Actually, it's interesting you bring this up, Jen, because I just was having, at Retirement Income Strategies, I do a full team meeting twice a week, early Monday morning and early Friday morning. And we talk about a lot of things, obviously, but we, you know, mostly talk about how did our visits go that week? You know, where can we improve? What follow-up does my team need from me? But I had an interesting couple conversations this past couple of weeks. And one of them was that conversation on accountability. And it was interesting because the client, this was a first year annual review. And we call our review process the complete planning review. So even it's been a year, right, since the client has been with us. And in this particular case, it was a little longer because of COVID. We got pushed out a little bit. But essentially speaking, it was our first full review after they've now been a client for just over a year. And we're double checking, you know, all the things in their financial plan, estate planning, income, risk, taxes, investments, legacy, healthcare, et cetera. And one of the comments from the client was, I'm disappointed that you did all this stuff for us on the front side and we didn't execute like we told you were going to. And in this particular family situation, they didn't have any estate planning. They don't have a will, any powers of attorneys or a trust. And we talked about it during our planning process, right? I gave them the tools necessary to execute and they didn't. And the second thing, as you probably are aware, Jen, when we present our plan to a new prospective client, we present it in a nice organized delivery with the 25 documents you should never die without. And it's a very beautiful, well color coordinated, organized filing system. Mm-hmm. And essentially, if you complete this and you both die, you know, God forbid that happens, that you die together. We know death is inevitable. We don't know when it's going to happen. But if and when that happens, your family should be able to close up the estate in a weekend. So no prolonged probate, no prolonged, but it does require some homework on your part. And in this particular client situation, they hadn't done anything with it. They took it home, they sat it there, and they hadn't done anything. Oh, and wow. They said they were disappointed in themselves, but they then asked me for some additional accountability. Mm-hmm. And I, what was interesting is we always offer that sort of accountability for our clients. And when we had met with this particular client, because they still had about 8 years until retirement, so they're a little farther out, they didn't think that they needed that sort of accountability. But in this particular case, they said, would you please proactively have your team reach out to us on, you know, X date to hold us accountable so we accomplish these things? Because, Jen, at the end of the day, the advisor can only do so much for you, right?
1: Right.
0: We're not going to drive to your house and actually complete the paperwork. We're not going to take you to the attorney's office. And so I appreciate that. And I think a lot of times that's what the advisor's job is to do, is to not only build this plan, right? Get you the roadmap, if you will, to get up to and into retirement, but we have to check in and do a little accountability and make sure that the plan is still working. And the beautiful thing is that our process is designed for checkpoints along the way. And as I just mentioned, at a very minimum, we're going to do a complete planning review visit on an annual basis, so we can check back in, reset, figure out where we're at. And if necessary, we can hold you accountable to a stronger percentage. Now, at Retirement Income Strategies, we work with people who are at or near retirement. In fact, the families that we help the best, Jen, have already, for the most part, accumulated a majority of their wealth. And typically, they're primarily focused on preserving the wealth that they've accumulated, creating an income plan that's going to get them into and all the way through retirement, and if possible, continuing to grow this plan to keep pace with inflation and taxes. 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
1: Thanks for joining us today on Retirement Income Strategies with the Madison Money Guy. I am Jen Rizak here alongside Christian Finfrock. He is the founder of Retirement Income Strategies in Evansville. He is the Madison Money Guy. And as we get back into it, here's the phone number for you to have in your hands, 608-208-1800. That's 608-208-1800. Now, if you have saved money in a 401k or an IRA, there are some different retirement rules that you can't afford to ignore. You think about the changes that we've seen over the years, Secure Act, Secure Act 2.0, they both changed the game, especially for people with $250,000 or more saved for retirement. And Christian, these changes don't just affect your retirement. They could also have a major impact on the loved ones who could inherit those accounts one day. That we don't want to overlook that either.
0: This is why planning is so important, right? Planning is different than just investment management. And a lot of consumers aren't really even aware of the difference. We get this call a lot, you know what I mean? Because there's a lot of people out there that sell investments and even manage money, but there's very few people that do comprehensive planning and even fewer that do comprehensive retirement planning. And so our proprietary process, which of course we call the Madison Money Map, has seven areas, and they're all related, but also feel very unrelated. And three of them that are very connected that people don't necessarily think about are taxes, healthcare, and legacy. But of course, that's three of the seven. So we also have an income plan, investments, that's five, and then estate planning and risk. And they're all related because at the end of the day, if you become, you know, ill or incapacitated or die, and we know we're all going to die, we just don't know when. And what if you're married and you both die, or after death of the second person, then what happens? And a lot of times people don't necessarily think about that other than, you know, if I die, this stuff will go to my kids or to my beneficiaries. But the tax impact is quite significant. And if you'd use the proper planning, you can likely use the benefits of the tax law, right? My favorite parts of the tax law, to put yourself in a better tax situation, certainly put your surviving widow or widower in a better situation. So we talk about the economic impact of losing a spouse, but then additionally put the beneficiaries in a better situation. And if these things matter to you, I mean, obviously we all love our loved ones, but if the idea of a legacy, even if you want to intentionally create this legacy for your loved ones, or if you're like many people, you say, hey, if we die and we accidentally don't spend it all, then yeah, we want that to be the legacy to our family. The reality is you can take control. And if you do things, you know, the right way, in the right fashion, you can put yourself, as I said, your surviving spouse and your family in a much better situation. You just have to know the laws and the rules and the intricacies, of how to, you know, transition wealth from the tax forever, or the, as I like to call it, the tax infestation to the tax never. And that's one of my favorite conversations to have here at Retirement Income Strategies.
1: I'm just laughing that you call it a tax infestation, because it's an interesting phrase from somebody who also calls the tax code the greatest love letter ever written. I mean,
0: So the reason I think that the tax law is the greatest love letter ever written, and by the way, there's a lot of reasons I use those words very specifically. First of all, to our listeners, don't take marriage advice from the divorce guy here, but I think we all know that falling in love is very easy. Staying in love is very challenging, and
1: that's
0: it takes
1: work.
0: A lot of work.
1: Yeah.
0: And so I call it the love letter because I really do think it's the greatest love letter ever written if you understand it, know how to translate it, and put it to use. The problem is it's not perfect, just like love isn't perfect. And the reality is the IRS, when it comes to our investments or our money, we'll call it, there's basically only three buckets you can put your money in. The tax me now bucket, the tax me later bucket, and the tax-free bucket. Now, there's also only three things you can do with your money. You can get a tax deduction when you put it in an account. You can get tax deferral on the growth, and you can get tax-free income. The problem is you can't have all three of those. And so the other problem is most people pick the wrong two at the wrong time. And it's really probably not even your fault. What we find is that, first of all, most people are just working with a tax preparer, not a tax planner. And by the time you're even thinking about taxes, it's the following year, right? So mm-hmm. like at the end of, you know, last year in January and February, we're really thinking about last year's taxes as we're gathering all of our documents and sending them in. And then they send us a packet back and they say, you owe this or you're getting this back, right? That's the extent of the planning we do. But planning is really done intentionally and looking at the little hidden gems, within the tax code. And I personally believe the greatest gift we've been given by the IRS is we get to decide when to pay the taxes. And you just got to think about that, right? So when it comes to these accounts, I always ask my clients, and I've probably said that many times on this show here, is I say, and I'll ask the listeners, between right now today, okay, if you look at all the good and all the bad in the country that we live in and the world, quite frankly, between now and your death, do you think it's more likely that tax rates will be higher than they are today or lower? And I think most people would agree it's far more likely they'll be higher,
1: right?
0: Especially after the Tax Cuts and Jobs Act and the One Big Beautiful Bill. The second thing is, when you put money into any of these accounts, even a bank account, when you put money anywhere other than your pocket and under the mattress, you're putting it there so that it increases in value or decreases in value. And even at 1%, that's an increase, right? And so I think most people would agree we put the money away so that it increases over time. And then lastly, if God forbid you both died together today and you had a choice to leave your beneficiaries taxable money or tax-free money, which would you choose? And most people believe taxes are likely to be higher, the accounts are likely to increase over time, and they'd rather leave tax-free money. And so in order to do that, we need to get money into that tax-free bucket. But most people have the majority of their wealth in the tax now bucket and the tax later bucket. And the thing with the retirement accounts, 401ks, IRAs, 403bs, any work-sponsored retirement plan, when you put money into those accounts, you are deferring the tax, but also the tax calculation, because the value of that account is increasing and likely taxes are increasing over time as well. So if we believe all of those things, it might make more sense to pay some of the tax on some of the money slowly over time and take advantage of those gaps within the IRS tax code. And by doing so, as I always say to my clients, you're paying some of the tax today so that if and when you together as a married couple need or want this money, it's already been taxed. If the first one of you dies, you leave money to your surviving spouse tax-free. It's already been taxed. And if you both die and you don't spend the money, it goes to your kids, it's also tax-free. And so, Jen, it's why it's so important that one of the most important parts of our proprietary process is the tax component to it. And folks, if you're listening today and you're 3 to 5 years from your own retirement, specifically if you have a large balances in your retirement accounts, your IRAs or your 401ks, anything over $500,000, I really encourage you to call my team. 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
1: Talking today with Christian Finfrock. He is the founder of Retirement Income Strategies in Evansville. He is the Madison Money Guy. That number one more time, 608-208-1800. Now, Christian, as we talk a little bit about the tax now, the tax deferred, the tax later, and I like your point also, even though we've had the extension of our current tax rates through the passage of the Big Beautiful Bill, in the grand scheme of things, nothing is truly permanent because there could be a different Congress, a different president. I told you not that we were joking off air earlier. I've recently gone through and been rewatching The West Wing, and it was just a reminder of this constant power exchange in Washington and how things can keep changing. So let's talk about some strategies. If we're concerned about this possibility of things changing in Washington one of these days and higher taxes being on the horizon, what are some strategies to think about now to help kind of safeguard against changes like that in the future?
0: Yeah, the easiest one for most people is just this idea of, we call it a strategic Roth integration, which is just really Roth conversions, but using the right amounts at the right time to capitalize on the current tax code. You know, many people today, especially if you're 65 and older, you likely have a standard deduction of $47,000. Okay, $47,000 we're seeing with a lot of our clients. And so just a couple of days ago with an existing client of ours who's already retired, they're both retired, they've got a pension coming in, a little pension, they've got Social Security and some existing distributions from their retirement accounts. With the new One Beautiful Bill, the extra additional $6,500 credit to people 65 and older, with this family, we were able to convert $96,000. So take $96,000 from the IRA, move it to the Roth IRA, pay the taxes. But that $96,000 still kept them in the 22% tax bracket. And more importantly, it kept them under the IRMA limit. And so that means their Social Security and or their Medicare premiums don't go up. But the most important part is, even though they're at the top of that 22% tax bracket, because of all of these credits, their effective tax rate was less than 15%. So it was less than capital gains. Now, when you add in the state tax, of course, Wisconsin's got a 5.2% state tax, you know, but they're still at less than 20%. So they could convert nearly $100,000 and pay less than 20% today. Now that money goes into that Roth account and it continues to grow tax-free. And Jen, the two most important things, I think, with this conversation is not just the idea of paying the tax, but it's thinking about the future. And I've talked about this a lot on the show, but the economic impact of losing a spouse is incredibly significant, and it's always overlooked. So when the first person dies, at the very minimum, you're losing the lower of the two Social Securities. Okay, so let's say it's $2,000 a month. That's $24,000 a year gone. The second thing is that next year, that survivor is now paying taxes as a single person. So the single people pay higher taxes, and now you have half the deductions and exemptions. Okay, so far we have less income and higher taxes. And what's really interesting is female survivors at a very, very high percentage spend more money after the death of their partner. Mm-hmm. And typically it's because they don't want to be in a big empty house without their partner. You know, they want to be with their grandkids and their girlfriends and taking trips and enjoying life. And in some cases, one of my clients recently said, she said, if he dies first, he's my lawn person, he's my maintenance person, he's the chef of the family. And her husband was kind of like a little caught off guard. He says, you're right. Like we should think about this. And so what happens is usually we start going into our tax deferred retirement accounts to make up for the difference in income and higher taxes, which could cause you to pay higher tax on your Social Security. Sometimes we call that the tax torpedo. Well, wouldn't it be great if we paid the tax as a married couple so that if that surviving spouse now had a bucket of tax-free money so that it didn't impact them and it put them in a much better situation? And then lastly, as you mentioned already, the SECURE Act changed the way that it was treated to beneficiaries. It used to be prior to 2020 that if we left money to a non-spouse, they could stretch the tax obligation over their entire lives. Well, the SECURE Act changed that. So if you leave retirement dollars to anybody that's a non-spouse, they now have to pay all of the tax at their tax rate within 10 years. So again, the idea of this Roth transitioning from this tax infestation to this tax-free account, it's likely to put you and your partner in a better tax situation in the future. It's certainly going to put your surviving spouse in a better tax situation in the future. And then it will also put your beneficiaries, if in fact you don't spend this money, in a better tax situation. 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
1: Thanks for joining us today on Retirement Income Strategies with the Madison Money Guy. I am Jen Rizak alongside Christian Finfrock. He is the founder of Retirement Income Strategies in Evansville. He is the Madison Money Guy. And as we get back into it, here's the phone number to call to reach Christian and the team, 608-208-1800. That's 608-208-1800. Talking right now about taxes, and Christian, as we were talking a little bit about the likelihood of taxes going up one day, and also just recognizing when it comes to planning for the future, you were telling us what happens when you're working with a couple and what ends up happening financially after one spouse dies, and the one who's still here is trying to figure out how to keep the lights on, keep paying the bills, and also some of the things that you don't even think about, the things your spouse does around the house, the things that you're not used to having to take care of. It is so much to think about. And that got me thinking, Christian, about things like even like your beneficiary designations, making sure that when one spouse dies, are we updating all the forms and all the beneficiaries? I mean, you're not really thinking about filling out paperwork and updating financial forms if you lose your husband.
0: Yeah, well, so listen, this is why our Madison Money Map starts with estate planning, and I'm not a lawyer, so we don't draft the documents, right? We definitely want to make sure you have the right documents, but from us, that's the point we're making to our clients all the time. We want to make for sure if one of you becomes sick or incapacitated, the other person can continue to make decisions. If you both become sick or incapacitated, somebody else can make decisions on both of your behalf, and obviously in the event of death. But this is exactly the point. And I see so many times when somebody comes in for the first time. In fact, just this week, they came in, and even though they had a trust, they had only funded it with their home. They didn't do it with their bank account. They have a brokerage account that is a individual, but it did have a TOD to the spouse. But I said, did you know that if you both die, the kids aren't listed? So the kids are going to have to go through probate to get that money. Where if you had A, you could have registered it joint with rights and then TOD to the children, or likely you'd register it in the name of the trust, which is why you got the trust in the first place. And they were just completely unaware of that. And they were working with another advisor. And I said, listen, we got to give the advisor a pass here, right? The advisor that you're working with is... they sell investments. That's all they do. They're not, their responsibility ends at that sale. They're not required, and nor do they study or practice and probably really even understand how things like this really work. In fact, I have been doing this for nearly 21 years now. You know, I have clients that are retired advisors, and it's not like they weren't a great advisor. They were probably a really great advisor. They just weren't retirement planners. So all of these things are so important, and it's why our process is, you know, it has those seven areas that they don't necessarily feel connected, but they really are connected. The other thing, when you think about these big retirement accounts, and I know we were talking about some strategies, and it's why I focus so much on the economic impact of losing a spouse, because the other thing is, you know, at least I'll speak to my personal situation, and my dad died at a young age at 56, and it was very unexpected, but the first thing my mom lost when that happened was her common sense, because she was so in shock, and like making, you know, basic decisions were not possible for some time. And so, you know, fortunately in that situation, I was there, and you know, my parents didn't have any money. So it wasn't about that. It was just about understanding what happens to a person. But the other thing to think about are these retirement accounts is at some point you have to satisfy what's called a required minimum distribution. Mm-hmm. Now, for most people, this is a non-factor because many, many people, they retire and they take money out of their IRA accounts or retirement accounts, and they're already taking enough that would satisfy the RMD. But for other families, and a pretty good segment of my client base, I would say, is they're just in a fortunate situation where they don't need all of their retirement dollars. They had planned well enough. And so whether you need it or not, the IRS says you have to take it. That means you are mandatorily going to pay a tax bill. And in some cases, that could harm you, right? For many families, that might alone bump you into that IRMA limit. And now all of a sudden you're paying, you know, $274 a month more for your Medicare premium, which potentially could have been avoided if we started planning for taxes earlier. And so the idea of this managing large IRAs and really taking the IRS tax code to our, you know, best interest can put you in a better situation in so many ways. You just have to understand the strategy. And it can become really complicated in retirement because there's so many things happening. You've got Social Security. Maybe you have a pension. Perhaps you have rental income. Maybe you've got interest and dividends and capital gains. And maybe you got a bonus that you were unaware of. And I'll tell you this, I just had a client that this is a very interesting situation, one that I've never dealt with, where they had bank stock. However, the bank was an S corp, not a C corp. And the good news is the bank did really well. The bad news is my clients got hit with a $13,000 tax bill without even selling the stock. And that was above the dividends. This was in addition to the dividends. And it's simply because of how the bank is structured. And that caused them to exceed the IRMA limit because of a Roth conversion we had done the year prior. And I was saying to them, well, we have to be sensitive to this year. I said, when will you know what will happen with that bank stock? And he says, unfortunately, we won't know until next February. And so now we're in a situation, perhaps we might end up selling that bank stock because to this particular family, the tax planning we're doing internally is more important for the reasons we already mentioned, putting the spouse in a better situation and then putting the kids in a better situation. So the bottom line here, folks, is that as you approach retirement, it probably makes sense to consider a retirement plan. And most people have maybe a portfolio, a 401k, maybe an IRA, maybe you've got some insurance at an insurance agent, maybe even have a brokerage account, from one of the brokerage firms. But most people lack a real plan. And in 99% of the cases, all of those different professionals are not communicating and working together. And if you would like one centralized team that can comprehensively manage all of the areas of your plan, it probably makes sense to sit down and have somebody take a look at your situation and see what's going on and if there's any ways to improve it. And if you'd like to be one of the first 10 callers on today's show, as long as you're 3 to 5 years from your own retirement and have $500,000 or more, we'll do that at no cost. You just have to call 608-208-1800. 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And if you're one of the first 10 callers, you'll get the Madison Money Map customized at no cost. 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
1: Talking today with Christian Finfrock. He is the founder of Retirement Income Strategies in Evansville. He is the Madison Money Guy. Let me give you that number one more time if you missed it, 608-208-1800. Christian, as we talk a little bit about this idea of what should we be thinking about in the event that one spouse outlives the other, and honestly, we also ought to point out that's how it works out most times, right? I mean, not very often do both spouses pass away at the same time. For the most part, one is going to outlive the other. Let's talk a little bit about where life insurance fits in, because Christian, when we're talking about these discussions, that's the first thing I think about. Obviously, yeah. There's so much more to think about, but in general, with our retirement strategy, where does something like life insurance fit in?
0: That's a great question. And it's one that I actually get somewhat often, and because a lot of times people are saying, well, why would I need life insurance in retirement? And the truth is you probably don't need life insurance in retirement, but you might want it. And so I say typically people buy life insurance for one of three reasons. Number one, because you love somebody. And if you don't make it home from work tomorrow, that person would have a very difficult time continuing to pay the bills, staying in the same house, keeping the kids in the same programs without the replacement of your income. That's the most important reason. The second reason is because you owe somebody. You borrowed money for a house or a car or your other items. And if you're not here, we still have to pay those payments. But the third reason that you buy life insurance is because you're not a big fan of the IRS. And life insurance, when structured appropriately, can, and by the way, using the right type, okay, there's hundreds of insurance companies and many of them are good and many of them are not so great, but there's also multiple types of life insurance. But when structured appropriately, could be used for multiple things. Number one, it can allow your money to grow tax deferred. And if you follow the rules, you can have access to it and use it tax free. Number two, in some cases, if you end up needing a nurse or a nursing home with the correct type of life insurance, you can use the death benefit during your life to offset the cost of the nursing home tax free. And then lastly, of course, it provides a tax free death benefit to your loved ones. And so a strategy that maybe to consider, obviously you'd want to work with somebody about your particular situation, but sometimes you could use
5: life insurance is somewhat of an alternative Roth conversion. So instead of taking the money out of an IRA, converting it and putting it in a Roth IRA, you take the money out of the IRA, pay the taxes just like you would in a Roth conversion, but instead of putting it back into a Roth IRA, you're using it to fund a life insurance contract. And that becomes very attractive to retirees that may or may not even need access to the money, but if they do, it's there. But then also are concerned about the increasing costs of long-term care. Whereas traditional long-term care insurance, if you never need it, you lose the money and all the contract, right? But with life insurance, if you never need it, all of that money still pays back to your family tax-free, and in many cases, a far greater amount than you put into it. And so it can be a great fit, one that clients are sometimes intrigued with. You know, Jen, we always tell our clients there's more than one way to handle tax planning. There's also certain trusts that can be used. The most important thing here to understand is that the IRS tax code is filled with little nuggets of opportunity that most people overlook. And if you follow the rules and you work with somebody that understands these rules and most importantly understands your situation and works for you in a fiduciary capacity and doesn't work for an insurance company or for a brokerage firm or for a bank, there's probably a lot of strategies that could at least be discussed that you might not have ever thought about. If you're one of the first 10 callers on today's show, as long as you're 3 to 5 years from your own retirement and you have $500,000 or more, I encourage you to call my team. And if you're one of the first 10 callers, you'll get our proprietary process we call the Madison Money Map at no cost. Now, the Madison Money Map has 7 areas that we believe are crucial for you to have a well-balanced retirement plan. Many of the things that we discussed here today, starting with estate planning. Then, of course, you need an income plan. Without income, there is no retirement. Then you need investments. Investments and income are two different things. Now, some investments can create income, but many of them are really just designed to grow and accumulate wealth, not preserve it, and certainly not create income. Then you have to have a risk plan, risk mitigation and risk management. And in many cases, you're taking different levels of risk on different accounts based on when you will use them within your plan. Then, of course, the tax side of things, which we've spent a lot of time talking about today, right? Understanding the tax code to your advantage to potentially lower, reduce, or even eliminate Uncle Sam's access to your future retirement savings. And then, of course, we got to address healthcare. This could be life insurance, managing your existing life insurance, in some cases, getting rid of existing life insurance that's unneeded, talking about long-term care insurance, Medicare supplement planning. And then lastly is the charitable planning and the family legacy. So this can be done during your life and in some cases done after your life. But again, all of these parts work together to give you a customized comprehensive plan to get you into and through retirement without worrying about what's happening on Wall Street, what's happening in Washington, and what's happening in the Middle East. Folks, if you're one of the first 10 callers on today's show, you'll get all of that at no cost. 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
1: Thanks for joining us today on Retirement Income Strategies with the Madison Money Guy. I am Jen Rizak, happy to be here alongside Christian Finfrock. He is the founder of Retirement Income Strategies in Evansville. He is the Madison Money Guy. And of course, he gets questions each and every week about all things retirement. I know that is something that, Christian, you field a lot of questions about. So let's get into it. We've got some good listener questions here, and let's see what you do with them.
5: Let's do it.
1: Okay. First up, Roger from Stoughton says he's worked at the same company for 25 years. He had a 401k, but there was a merger. Some things have changed. He's not sure how to track down that account. So what advice do you have? What tips do you have for somebody who's trying to just get that inventory, make sure they've got access to everything?
5: Well, my first tip is good for you if you've just lost money.
1: I love it when I
5: find money. I actually just found a $20 bill in my jacket last week. So, but of course, the reality is I lost that money at some point, right?
1: Right.
5: Well, so if you're still at that company, just reach out to your HR person. I'm sure that they likely have a source. But if you're not there, or there is no HR person, there's actually a great resource. The Department of Labor actually has kind of a lost and found website for things like this. And so you can either Google Department of Labor lost retirement accounts, but I believe the website is lostandfound.dol, stands for Department of Labor.gov. Okay. Lostandfound.dol.gov. And hopefully they'll be able to track that down for you and locate that. Also, if you're not at that company any longer, or if you're past age 59 and a half, perhaps consider the advantages of an IRA. Mm-hmm. You know, there are advantages and disadvantages and strings attached with all types of accounts. But most people would argue a company-sponsored retirement plan has some pretty extreme limitations. And after age 59 and a half, there's really not many benefits to a 401k. You know, an IRA has unlimited investment choices. You could start building your retirement plan. You could use assets that are unavailable in a 401k. 401ks are typically limited to 26 or so investment choices. They're mutual funds only, and typically stocks, bonds, and cash only. Now, the downside of an IRA, of course, would be if you have an advisor, there would be an advisory fee, which would not exist in a 401k. But of course, in a 401k, you've got all kinds of fees that we can't even see. We've got legal fees and filing fees and fiduciary fees and, you know, the sub-account. I mean, there's lists of fees in those accounts, really kind of goes on and on. And they're very difficult, almost impossible to identify all of them. So certainly, you know, take that into consideration. But also the drawback of that 401k is you can't get, you know, specialized advice from an advisor. So if you'd like some help and guidance, an IRA may be the way to go. So just keep in mind and look at the benefits and drawbacks of both of those things, certainly if you're planning or starting to plan your retirement.
1: Michael from Oregon is our next question, our next listener question. And he says he's done a pretty good job keeping track of the budget, the finances, his entire life. I think we call that adulting. He's been doing that pretty well. So he says, why is it so important to have somebody else do all this for me in retirement? What's so different?
5: Well, there's so many things. So, you know, building a retirement plan is completely different than just putting money away in the market and growing it. And you've probably heard me say for years, quite frankly, and I want to be very careful here because I'm not being, try not to discredit the industry or other people that work in different areas of financial advising. I have several friends in many big companies and banks in this industry. But the truth is, it'd be hard for me to really justify most advisors for young people because growing money is really easy. And with the internet, you know, you can go and get growth mutual funds, you know, for free in many cases, right? So, you know, if you just put your money in the market, you know, you likely would get the market. So, which is done, you know, 10% per year for 100. It's actually since 1950, it's done almost 11.5%. So, but as you approach retirement, things change. You're typically not looking just to grow and accumulate wealth. You probably need income now. And the single greatest risk in retirement is what's called sequence of return risk, which is the biggest benefit when you're growing and accumulating wealth. So that's one thing. You need somebody to help you build a durable, diversified income plan. But there's several other areas that people often overlook, considering even estate planning. What if you become sick or incapacitated? Who else will help you make decisions? And then that person that helps you make decisions, can they make the same decisions that you were able to make? Would they even know how? In many cases, you know, in our office here, you know, most of our relationships, it's either one or the other that is typically the CFO of the family. And if that person became sick or incapacitated or died, the other spouse, in many cases, wouldn't even know where to begin. So that's another thing, estate planning. Then the investments, right? If you're doing it on your own, you're probably limited to whatever mutual funds or stocks and stuff that you can get online. You might not even be aware of multiple asset classes that are available. In some cases are only available through not only financial advisors, but specific financial advisors. In fact, most very reputable and large firms require $10 million for certain asset classes. When the reality is, if you have just $1 million, you would have access. So there's that. Then there's the risk management. Oftentimes, what I've seen is people that manage their own money, it's all just in one account, taking all of the same amount of risk. And so usually you want to take different kinds of risk on different, you know, tax buckets, which is my next point, tax planning. So many things can be done in the tax planning world, and there's tools and software certainly available, you know, for free or even for a cost for do-it-yourself investors. But there's several strategies that are often overlooked, even by, you know, very qualified tax you know, CPAs or even tax attorneys in some cases. And then healthcare. This is a big one. You know, what steps have you taken to do healthcare? But what if it's you that needs the healthcare? You're the one doing these things, and now you have to potentially go to a nurse or a nursing home. And do you even have the insurance? How do you access it? Do you understand it? Is it still in force? And so maybe a family member could do that. But often, we get calls on the weekly basis for families that aren't even clients of ours that need help, you know, tracking down and identifying and reading the policy and such. And it's just not what we do if they're not a client of our firm. So then typically they're going to have to pay somebody, you know, several hundreds of dollars an hour or maybe tens of thousands of dollars to navigate that for them. And then lastly, you talk about, you know, the legacy and the charitable planning. And really this is when you're no longer here. So, you know, if you've got a plan, does your family know your plan? Will they know exactly where to go and get all these things? And so bottom line, if you are incredible at this and you love it and you want to keep doing it and you've been documented everything so that your spouse and your children or your beneficiaries know where everything's at, perhaps you don't need somebody. But maybe that's not you. And maybe that's not what you want. And so just consider, right? It's not for everybody. Not every person wants or even needs a financial advisor or a retirement planner. The families we help the best are typically 3 to 5 years from retirement on one side or the other. For the most part, they've accumulated the bulk of their wealth. And in general, they're focused on, number one, the preservation of the wealth that they've already accumulated. Number two, developing and designing and implementing durable, you know, diversified streams of income. And then number three, you know, growing it to keep pace with things like taxes and inflation. And then kind of the wrapper around all of that is to help them identify things that would be maybe otherwise unidentifiable. And so folks, if I just described you and you are interested and you're one of the first 10 callers on today's show, you will get our proprietary process for no cost. We call it the Madison Money Map. 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All you have to do to qualify for that is be one of the first 10 callers on today's show, to be 3 to 5 years from your own retirement and to have $500,000 or more. And all you have to do is call or text 608-208-1800. 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
1: Talking today with Christian Finfrock. He is the founder of Retirement Income Strategies in Evansville, and he is the Madison Money Guy. And Christian, I think we just have time for one more question here. So we're going to go to one from Sarah from Janesville, who says, what's your advice for someone who's 10 years away from retirement and just doesn't want to make any big financial mistakes? Which is, I wanted to give you enough time to answer this question because that seems like a big one.
5: Yeah, this is a really interesting one, because 10 years is really, you know, I always say 3 to 5 years. Uh-huh. But the reality is, in 2008, a term was coined. This term is trademarked, so we can't use it here. But essentially, it refers to a period of time where you are approaching or on one side or the other of retirement. And this time frame is very important, because if you think about your own life, as you're either at the end of your working years or the beginning of your retirement years, you likely have the most amount of money you've ever had. And you're probably making the most income you've ever had. And so any significant disruptions at this period of time could have maybe even catastrophic results. And so, and what they determined is it really was 10 years on one side or the other. We always focus on the 3 to 5 years because a lot of things can happen in 10 years, typically a full market cycle, which means the market grows up, it hits the peak, it comes down, it hits the trough. That's the peak is the high point, the trough is the low point, and then it recovers again. But the truth is we really don't know. In fact, if you look at the stock market in the early 2000s, we lost 47% over 3 years. It started in 1999, then 2000, and then 2001. And even though the market recovered, it actually took 5 full years to get back to that point. Now, if you were working through that time period, you would have recovered much sooner because hopefully you kept saving all the way down and saving all the way up. However, if you had retired or quit working and you weren't putting money in, and worse yet, you were taking money out, well, you'd likely be in big trouble and you'd run out of money. In fact, if you retired at that time and started taking just 5%, you would have ran out of money in about the 14th year. So 10 years is a really interesting time frame. I think step one is you got to make sure that you are saving enough so that you'll have enough to stay retired. Remember, you can retire whenever you want, but the question is, when will you run out of money? And the single greatest risk is longevity risk, and that means running out of money because longevity is a risk multiplier. So you definitely need to determine that and start thinking about Social Security. How will you claim Social Security, especially if you're a married couple? And then you really need to take things into account like inflation, et cetera. A nice easy rule of thumb is 4%. So assume that you can only take 4% per year from your savings, your assets, which is your 401k, your brokerage accounts, et cetera. And so figure out what that number is, add that to your Social Security. And if it's enough, perhaps you'll be okay. Maybe you will not be okay. Again, that is a rule of thumb. Some people would argue the 4% rule is not really 4% anymore. I think the most recent study said it's probably closer to 3.5%. But then other studies suggest it could be 5% if you have the right asset classes. The reality is this is a good question. And everybody's situation is very unique and different. And so maybe it is time to sit down with somebody that focuses on this area so that you can get a customized analysis on where are you and where you want to go. So folks, again, if you're listening to today's show and you yourself are 3 to 5 years from retirement and you have $500,000 or more, I encourage you to reach out to my team. You can even go to our website, which is madisonmoneyguy.com, or call or text 608-208-1800. 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
2: 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Retirement Income Strategies is not permitted to offer, and no statement made during this show shall constitute tax or legal advice. 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The information and opinions contained herein provided by third parties have been obtained from sources believed to be reliable, but accuracy and completeness cannot be guaranteed by Retirement Income Strategies. 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
11: And all student athletes in Wisconsin.
12: In general, you yourself, I know we can talk about this. This is on your website. You yourself dealt with this. What's the appropriate phrasing? Is it struggled with? How do you tell people?
13: Yeah, I mean, when I first started going through this about 17 years ago, I didn't know that I was on an infertility journey. Today, they call it the infertility journey. I wanted a baby and I wanted a baby now, and it wasn't working. And I really thought I was the only one in the world going through this. Mm-hmm. But yeah, I suffer from infertility. Okay. I am the one in five who suffers from infertility.
12: Lucky you. But it did help lead you to this situation. And by the way, before we go any further, I do want to say it is JewishFertilityFoundation.org. So if anyone wants to play along at home, they can jump online and dig in and find resources. You have locations throughout the country and based in Atlanta, but that was in 2016. So you're 10 years old now.
13: 2015 was when the concept came. And, starting any sort of new nonprofit, it takes a lot of planning and research and fundraising.
12: Yes.
13: And, it took a while, even in the early days, for our doctors to make babies and help people get pregnant. Because just because you're putting an embryo in doesn't necessarily equal a baby. So those early days were hard.
12: Yeah. When you began your journey to when you conceived, what was that timeline like?
13: Yeah. So I got married.

0: And we, my husband and I, just thought we were going to have a million babies because that's what we were, brought up to think. And it was interesting because we actually moved to Israel right after we got married. And it's called Making Aliyah, moving to Israel. And we were going to have our million babies, and it did not go as planned. When I suspected like something was wrong, I'm like a type A personality. I want to get what I want quickly, and it wasn't working. I went to the doctor, and I was navigating socialized medicine because Israel's a country that offers, socialized medicine, free medical. And it's interesting because in Israel, they didn't ask me how long I've been trying. They asked me how long I've been married. And that's a very big distinction when you're thinking about your infertility journey. Because usually it's if you're under the age of 35, like you have to be trying for a year. And so it had been well over a year of marriage for me with no birth control. And so they quickly put me on medication, a medication called Clomid, to stimulate my egg production. And month after month, nothing was working. And then we ended up going to a private doctor in Israel because we're American, we're used to writing checks. I would go to this guy's house at nighttime in his basement. It sounds totally sketchy,
1: It does
0: but
1: sound sketch.
0: and he would do IUIs. You know what that is?
1: No. So it's
0: Stir.
1: an intrauterine is where I'm going with
0: You
1: IU.
0: got it. Inception. So basically, you need sperm, you need a uterus, right? And we would together look under the microscope. This is weird. This is not how it's done. And then they would put it in me. He would put it in me and never really checked my body in the way that you would expect. And this again, and we were writing a check in a country that offers free
1: Free
0: services.
1: healthcare.
0: But we were American, right? So we're used to offering this. And it was as weird as it sounds today. Yes, there are private doctors in countries that offer socialized medicine, but it's weird. And we did this month after month until we're like, this is weird. And we sought a second opinion, and my tubes are actually blocked. Once we sought a second opinion, he did the proper diagnostic testing, which is very painful, by the way. And like, I have a diagnosis of infertility. I need to do IVF in order to have a chance at pregnancy. And
1: Okay,
0: I just was like, wasted time.
1: IVF is in vitro fertilization. So do
0: You
1: they
0: got it.
1: then harvest your eggs and then
0: Yep.
1: fertilize them externally and then implant
0: You got it.
1: embryos? Wow. Okay.
0: Exactly.
1: Yay.
0: Good job.
1: Thank
0: Yeah.
1: you.
0: Normally, I have to give biology lessons. Like,
1: So then when that is happening, do they, how many eggs would they pull typically?
0: so I don't remember how many eggs I had. I remember they created 23 embryos, which was a significant amount. And because remember, I was young, my egg production was not the issue. My husband's sperm was not the issue. Mine was, a mechanical issue. So in those days, this was about 17 years ago, they didn't test the embryos in the way that they do today. So,
1: For
0: like,
1: viability.
0: yeah, likely many of them were not healthy embryos. But we did use them all. And through that process, I have two children. So sometimes, and this is not what's done today, but number one, they weren't tested. Number two, they would put like two or three in each transfer. I mean, I think what people don't necessarily understand is that what you were talking about, the egg retrieval process, that's a major invasive process on your body. I mean, you're pumping yourself with hormones to be able to retrieve as many, to create and stimulate follicles, to retrieve as many eggs as possible. And like, you're it's surgery. Like you're going under, right? And so I was really one of the lucky ones that I was able to have two children, even though it was, a crazy process.
1: But two children out of 23 embryos, that is less than one in 10, obviously. So thank goodness they did do that many embryos. You would have either had to go through this whole process again or had fewer children. When they fertilized and had these embryos, did the implantation or the what? It's not implantation, right? What's that process called? Were they?
0: Yeah. So the first part is really hard. It's when they're pumping you up and then they're trying to retrieve the eggs, right? There's a lot of like monitoring that goes on. They're looking at these follicles to see if they're going to produce eggs and blood work and monitoring. And then once they actually create the embryos, they're stored in a freezer. Mm-hmm. But before that, they grow them to, I think mine were day five. And so they were wanting to see if they were going to, their cells were going to split and they were going to become embryos. And for me, it's called transferring the embryos. So you're on all this medication that is, you know, making your body believe that it's pregnant.
1: Sure.
0: So you're on estrogen, progesterone, it's really mimicking a pregnancy. Talk about emotional, talk about stressful. And for me, I think the first time they put in two embryos, and which is amazing, and it worked, and I was pregnant, and I went to, you know, they do a lot of early, you know, you're pregnant like after 2 weeks, right? Mm-hmm. So most people don't know that early. And for me, there were two embryos in there that took. And unfortunately, after just a few weeks, only one was still remaining. Mm-hmm. And so it's called diminishing twin syndrome, very common. And truthfully, at that point, I was just so happy to be pregnant with one. But we always joke that our kids ate their siblings.
1: Of course.
0: Because it's I didn't have a miscarriage or loss. I wasn't bleeding. It wasn't anything like that. But they basically absorbed the other cells. But
1: going back to what you said, and by the way, Ilana Frank is my guest today, CEO and founder of the Jewish Fertility Foundation. You can go to jewishfertilityfoundation.org. We are currently talking about her journey into motherhood. So you said very quickly, you know that you are not pregnant. You were pregnant initially with two, and then after a few weeks, it was just one. But that's the time when most people would just be learning they were pregnant anyway. They would have never known that there was a second.
0: This is very, very, very common with people who didn't have to do
1: traditional routes.
0: Exactly.
1: Yeah. So, so then that pregnancy created a child. Your first boy.
0: He's almost 15. Yep, my first boy.
1: Congratulations.
0: And then 1 year later, 1 year later, I didn't know how long it would take to get pregnant again. And we always had a dream of having four kids. Mm-hmm. And I, again, put two in. Same thing happened. It worked right away, which today, knowing what I know, that is very rare. Just because you're putting an embryo in or two doesn't mean it yields a pregnancy. And again, my middle son, we say ate his brother. He has a birthmark on his back, and we're always like, "Oh,
1: there's your
0: twin brother." But again, I was able to have a healthy pregnancy and a child through that, who's almost 13.
1: Yeah, but this is, as you say, incredibly rare, because now of the 23 embryos, four have been tried, two worked out. And you, as you mentioned earlier, these were not tested for stamina, anything. They could have, you know, been, I don't want to say faulty, but there are problems with embryos sometimes, and they don't work out. So now we're down to 19, and you have two children. Where do the other 19 go?
0: Yeah. So this is where I feel like the real hard part started. It was hard when I was going through the initial part. I didn't just emotionally every month when I would get my period and not be pregnant and like feeling like I was a failure and my body was a failure and my husband didn't know how to help me. Like that's such high stress. Mm-hmm. And like, I thought I was the only one in the world going through this. I truly did. There wasn't any sort of resources. And I was living in the middle of Israel. Like it was a different country. It was really, really challenging and lonely and hard. And then we came back with two little babies to America, and it was the first time I started talking about what I went through, and I quickly learned I wasn't alone, but I also wanted more children. And I was literally going back and forth alone to Israel to use up all my embryos. And sometimes, listen, I didn't put in 19. There were ones that didn't thaw properly. Sometimes they would put in three and nothing would work. But ultimately, they're all gone. And I used, nothing
1: Every
0: was working.
1: you tried and tried and tried, which has to be very frustrating because the first two, you were like, this isn't as bad
0: And
1: as
0: we
1: it
0: did
1: could
0: the
1: be.
0: same, it's called protocol. So I used the same exact medication. I started my process in America and then would go to Israel. Did the stress affect my body? I don't know. I don't know. I don't know why it didn't work, but I also knew I was on a mission and I wanted more children. I loved my kids. I felt blessed every single day, but it caused even more of a strain in my marriage and even my husband was like, let's focus on what we have. Let's be grateful. And I was like, I am, and I don't feel done.
1: But yes. And we're not even going, I'm going to mention it, but we're not going to get into the whole dynamics of the fact that we as women are the ones going through the hormones and the stress and the caring of the child. And yeah, so there's this whole other dynamic where it does feel like only other women who have gone through this can understand what women going through this have or potentially will be going through. Yeah, man.
0: And
1: Anyway.
0: it's, we fall into this like women's organization, women's, issues, but it's not. It's
1: It's a
0: 50-50, but
1: family.
0: I mean, my husband never wanted to talk about anything, right? Like he wanted to figure out eventually how we were going to pay for it or how we were going to like complete our family. For me, I was just like on this mission and we decided together, we're not going to do this to my body again. Number one, it's really expensive in America to do fertility treatments. And we weren't going to go that route. And so we were going to adopt. And when people say, just adopt, you're having a hard time, just adopt a baby. It is really hard. There are not babies on the street corner waiting for you.
1: No, this is
0: Baby.
1: not like in the war.
0: It
1: It's
0: is
1: not
0: not.
1: War for Nanny. No.
0: It is really hard. There are many, many children in the foster care system. We eventually tried to go through the foster care system to adopt. And in Georgia, there was a 3-year wait list for a baby. My husband really wanted to adopt an older sibling unit. And I couldn't. I was not that special of a person. I'm glad I recognized it because it comes with a lot. And then, I mean, this is like years of just like stress and failure and I remember my mom sat me down one time and was like, Ilana, like enough, like this is enough. And then eventually, because of the work that I do at Jewish Fertility Foundation, I help match up intended parents with extra embryos in the freezer that are not being used. And so it's a matchmaking service. But I wasn't thinking about me because I felt like I loved being pregnant. I didn't need to be pregnant again, but eventually that's the route that I took in order to have my last child, my 7-year-old today. We received donated embryos.
1: So you've done this multiple different ways. You did touch on, and it's one of my talking points that I wanted to make sure we get to, the cost, because
0: Oh my
1: this
0: Lord.
1: is prohibitive for so many people. It's something that the Jewish Fertility Foundation does offer resources for, which I was very interested in. But what's kind of the average that you guys see,
0: Yeah. So the
1: especially in
0: average
1: America?
0: cost in America, and remember that insurance doesn't necessarily m mandate certain states to cover any of this.
1: Yeah,
0: There
1: I
0: are
1: think did
0: several
1: I see
0: states.
1: 31 do not have any
0: Correct.
1: mandated, 31 out
0: Right.
1: of 50 people.
0: Yeah. And then the ones that do have, you think of like Massachusetts, California just passed an amazing laws, but there's so many exclusions to actually carve out helping as many people as we think. So like in California, I was just there speaking, about 20% really are not even, 20 to 40% are not even touched by these laws. If you're working for a company that has 100 or fewer employees, If you're a federal employee for the first 2 years of the law, you're not able to get any sort of coverage. If you work for a religious organization, I mean, there's so many carve-outs. For the ones that it's helping, it's
1: Wonderful.
0: amazing. And also there's like limitations. Like some people need more than three egg retrievals in order to make a baby. And like there's caps. So they're not getting exactly what they need, but it is an amazing, amazing start, and we definitely advocate for that type of insurance, state mandated insurance. So in terms of cost, we're looking at like approximately $20,000 for an IVF cycle, plus an additional three to six for medication, and this is not including testing any sort of embryos. So that's just like the start, and that doesn't guarantee a child. People
1: Let me,
0: often have to do multiple rounds.
1: yeah. So, what is an IVF session? What does that mean?
0: So that's the we try to make as many eggs as possible, right?
1: Okay.
0: Every month you're set to get rid of a certain bunch of eggs. People often think it's one egg. That's not really true. We're stimulating the growth of many follicles which produce eggs. So we're removing those eggs, fertilizing them with sperm, and that's the creation of embryos. If you are able to make a lot of embryos like I did and keep them in the freezer, the transfer of those embryos are less expensive. So you don't have to go through the whole
1: The whole
0: process
1: process. Okay.
0: all over again. So it's a lot less expensive to do a
1: So
0: transfer.
1: that would be like one round of IVF.
0: Yeah.
1: Okay.
0: And then let's say that you need biologically, you can't use your own eggs. We're talking about purchasing eggs, which can be 20 to 40,000. In the Jewish community, the eggs are a lot more expensive. If you specifically want somebody from a Jewish donor, sperm, there's a lot of it. It's not that expensive, but it's still a cost. Embryo donation, what I did, you can't purchase an embryo. It's kind of like a kidney. Whereas you can purchase sperm separately and egg separately, but the process of doing the transfer of an embryo from one clinic to another, there's fees that are associated with that. For me, it cost about $10,000 all in, which was a lot less expensive than a round of IVF or adoption. Adoption, we're talking like, gosh, $40,000 to $60,000, and it's not like it used to be when you could just adopt from China easily, right? Like it was still expensive, but like those resources are not available today. And then you start talking about, well, what if you can't use your own uterus and you need somebody else's uterus? Talk about do you have a guess of how much a gestational carrier would cost?
1: I'll say 150.
0: Exactly. So it's about a hundred to
1: Really?
0: 200,000. Yeah. And again, it's not
1: Wow.
0: guaranteeing a live birth, right? That's the
1: Right.
0: process. And hopefully, but like you still have to pay for certain elements even without the live birth. So it's ridiculous. This is cash pay, right? Because if your insurance is not covering this, it's not like I always think about somebody said this to me like last week of like, if you have a cancer diagnosis, and you walk into your doctor and your doctor says you need chemo, they're not going to be like, oh, sorry, you've done two rounds already, like you're done. No, this is it's almost like a luxury item in terms of IVF, but it's how I grow my family. It's not a choice. It's the cost is associated with like buying a Porsche, right? But it's not my choice.
1: Right, because you had a medical disability, there was no path for your eggs, and that was still not covered. That's
0: Correct.
1: really fascinating. So families can go 20 to 40,000 per round of IVF. If they're using embryos, there could be different costs associated with that. But usually they would start with one and then move into, I'm guessing this is usual.
0: Oftentimes, insurance companies who are covering would like expect you to do six rounds of IUI. It's a lot less expensive, but the doctors sometimes are like, ugh, it's such a waste of money. It's not going to work for you. But it's like the
1: You have
0: protocol
1: to
0: that is
1: do that,
0: expected. Yeah, I mean, that's kind of, and then you're already racking up costs, and then you go to IVF. I'm working with a couple right now who like just did a whole they took out a mega loan. I think they took out $60,000 to do their IVF cycle, and it didn't yield a baby. And like, they can't go to the next cycle until they finish paying off their loans. And it's like, people often think like, put an embryo in equals a baby, and it unfortunately just does
1: No,
0: not.
1: this could be years and years and might never result in a child.
0: Our hope is that it does, but yeah, we've got to also accept and work with clients who
1: Who don't
0: aren't
1: have
0: getting
1: the
0: paid.
1: happy outcome. All right, we have 2 minutes left, which is shocking to me because I've been so engrossed I didn't even realize what time it was. But tell me, the Jewish Fertility Foundation, and by the way, my guest is Ilana Frank, and she's the CEO and founder of the Jewish Fertility Foundation. You can go to jewishfertilityfoundation.org. When people go to your website, when they're looking, what are they finding when they get there?
0: Yeah, sure. So we're an organization that helps all different types of intended parents on their path to parenthood. And we help in three major ways: through financial assistance, emotional support, and education. Today, we're about to open up our 11th community in Houston, Texas. And we are poised to offer $1 million this year in financial assistance, which is wrapped with 20% discounts off of the full cost of treatment with our 55 partner fertility clinics. This is for the Jewish community. We work a lot with intended or interfaith couples. But our emotional support and our education is open to anybody, anywhere, regardless of religious background. 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And then we do all sorts of educational trainings around, different paths to parenthood. We work a lot with your loved ones, your parents, your family, your friends, on what to say and what not to say, and how to support you on this crazy ride.
1: Yes, even without the hormones, sometimes people are insensitive without realizing it. And so having the proper vocabulary is always helpful. Again, as you mentioned, all of that support and the peer support and the education is open to anyone. But anyone who is of the Jewish religion has the ability to get additional resources through the Jewish Fertility Foundation. And again, it is jewishfertilityfoundation.org. My guest today is Ilana Frank, and she's the CEO and founder. Thank you so much for sharing your story and for turning this story into what has benefited so many others.
0: Thanks for having me.
1: Of course. Hannah Stanley here. It's Beyond Sports, and I will talk to you next week.

0: This is Hired, the Good Karma Brands recruitment show. Looking for your next great career? You're in the right spot. Here's your host, Brian D.
1: Welcome into Hired, the GKB recruitment show, where we take you inside Good Karma Brands and introduce you to the people, the culture, and the opportunities that make this company unique. 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Then later, ESPN Milwaukee production and imaging producer Will Summers joins us for our Big 8 questions about culture, creativity, and what it's really like to work here with GKB. That's all next on Hired, the GKB recruitment show. I think one thing people notice really quickly at Good Karma Brands is the emphasis on training, continued learning, and development, not just professionally, but personally too. Joining us now to talk about that program, if you will, is GKB training manager Taylor Flitch. Taylor, thank you so much for jumping on. First things first, before we get into the training program and all the different things that GKB does to help our teammates grow, walk me through your career path. How did you get to where you are at this point of your career?
2: Well, thanks so much for having me, Brian. GKB is definitely kind of like a very unique place for me. I actually started off as in education as a middle school teacher, if you believe it or not. I definitely have always been interested in the way that people learn and helping people acquire new knowledge and feel comfortable in what they're trying to accomplish. And so from that education world, I came to GKB kind of looking for a new start. Like I said, was always interested in helping people learn. And so I knew I wanted to be in some form of training. And that's really what brought me here to GKB was the opening in on the training team. I was really drawn to the culture here. Like you mentioned, it's a really supportive and welcoming culture. We really are a team here at GKB, and you can definitely feel that as soon as you get started. Like I said, I joined the training team right away. I started as a training coordinator and eventually worked my way up now to training manager. So the whole time I've been here at GKB, I have been with the training team. And like you said, you can really feel that emphasis on making sure that everyone feels ready to go and successful for their careers, whether they're a new teammate or a current teammate as well.
1: So I think every place that you could possibly work, Taylor, probably has some semblance of a training program, right? We're no different, all right? Like when a teammate starts, they're going to meet with certain people, they're going to learn our verbiage, they're going to learn the lay of the land. But I really think you and our training team go above and beyond, not just with that portion of it, but continued learning over the course of any individual teammate's career. Why do you think we invest so heavily in training and continued learning? And like tangibly, I'll give folks listening an example. I'm 12 years deep into my career, and we have stuff happening on a biweekly or monthly basis for teammates that have been here that long to help teammates grow. Why do you think we invest so heavily in our training program?
2: I think that's a great question. And again, it really just stems so much from our culture. We want to make sure that teammates have the chance to do what they do best every day. And part of that, again, is making sure that you have the opportunity to keep learning and growing. No one wants to be stagnant in their career. No one wants to feel like they're just coming in, clocking in, doing the same thing every day. Like humans like variety, right? We like to learn, we like to grow, we like to change. Change can be scary sometimes, but it can also be very exciting. And so we like to really lean into that and give people opportunities to expand their career and move through their career path based on what they're interested in. And like I said, one of those ways that you can explore what you're interested in is through different training opportunities.
1: Taylor Flitch, our guest here on Hired, the GKB recruitment show. She is our training manager for Good Karma Brands nationwide. Taylor, one of the great internal training programs that I was fortunate to be a part of, and I know we just did another one recently for another group of teammates, is something we call front office fundamentals. It's essentially a 2-day long crash course of the why behind everything we do from a management perspective. From your perspective, what was the genesis behind front office fundamentals? And is there anything you'd like to add in terms of my description of it that I might have missed?
2: I think that's a great description of it. It definitely is like a crash course in more management and leadership. The reason why we wanted to do front office fundamentals, which again is really more of that like leadership seminar where we bring teammates from all over the company, all over the country to come together and learn about our leadership culture and some of our philosophies behind leadership. Is because we do focus a lot on like the nuts and bolts of management, like how to be a good manager, how to structure a good one-on-one meeting, how to make sure that you're helping teammates set goals. But again, we also wanted to give teammates the tools to truly be a good leader and focus in on those leadership philosophies. Because of course we can manage people, but what does it mean to really lead them, to help them grow, to help them succeed in their career? We all are going to be more successful when we have good managers who really know how to lead and not just manage. And so that's why we put together front office fundamentals.
1: Yeah, and Taylor, it's kind of chopped up into different seminars with different great leaders all over our company. Is there one of those to give listeners and fans a taste of kind of what we're talking about? One of those sessions that recently resonated with you and kind of give us a 90-second blurb of what that was and what made it so special?
2: Yeah, sure. I can kind of think of a couple to highlight. One of the main ones that I think sticks out to me that really captures the essence of the seminar or the workshop, rather, is learning from leaders. And so learning from leaders is with Sam Pines, one of our senior VPs here at GKB. He really brings in lessons from different great leaders all across different industries, different walks of life, and how they are able to lead a team successfully, lead a team that is happy to be part of that team. And so again, learning from leaders is really taking and drawing from different lessons from different roles, different leaders from different industries. Another one that I definitely think is really cool is our From Doer to Leader session. It really focuses in heavily on how to shift from being a doer to going to leading, because oftentimes our leaders, our managers are really good at doing things, but we want to make sure that they also have that leadership mentality and know how to, again, lead a team and not just, you know, cross off tasks on a list.
1: Yeah, for sure. And Taylor, I have two teammates that I manage that just went through front office fundamentals for the first time. And, you know, in meeting with them after, one of my favorite things, and it's probably the thing I'm most passionate about in my career, is seeing people around me grow, whether that's my close friends, people I manage, whatever the case might be. That's what fires me up and brings me back to work every day. And to see their eyes light up and things click after the session was particularly meaningful. Have you gotten those moments after these sessions, and we've done a handful of them now, where you feel pride in knowing that somebody got it, or a light bulb went off and you've seen it implemented moving forward? It's kind of a vague question, but I got to believe that that's what makes it worthwhile for you and your career, probably like it did when you were teaching.
2: Yes, absolutely. I love seeing people, like I said, gain the tools that they need to be more successful and really helping them. Like you said, that aha moment when they're like, you know, maybe dealing with a certain conflict or some kind of issue that they've been really trying to work through for the last couple months, and being able to connect with these different leaders and with their peers as well to kind of talk through some of these situations and get advice from people that maybe they don't talk to on a regular basis. I love that part of front office fundamentals is just the opportunity to connect with different people across the company, different teammates that, again, you might not have the opportunity to talk to on a day-to-day basis. And like you said, really have those light bulb moments where it's like, oh my gosh, I never even thought of it from that perspective. That's a really great idea. I'm definitely going to try that out. Or being able to be that mentor to someone else, being like, oh, I actually have been in that position before. I've experienced something similar myself. And I think you should try XYZ, right? So just that opportunity. And like you said, seeing people come together, I get to kind of just be a fly on the wall and see some of those moments happen. So that's really exciting.
1: Taylor, being that fly on the wall in some of those sessions, what do you think is the biggest thing you've learned in putting these together or observing these sessions? What stands out to you personally that you can take back and implement in your career?
2: I think what stands out the most to me is connection, and really making sure that you have good relationships with the people that you work with. And by good relationships, I don't necessarily mean like everyone has to be your best friend. Of course, there are going to be some people that you hang out with outside of work and you would consider a friend, but relationships, like people that you can lean on, people that you can reach out to when you need help. I feel like it's so easy for people to kind of silo themselves, especially when, you know, you have a different role than maybe other people that you're working with. I know that like our training team is relatively small, and so it can be easy for me to kind of be in my bubble. But I've learned a lot that it's important to make sure that you are getting out of your bubble and that you're really staying connected to the company as a whole. And I think, again, front office fundamentals is a great way to do that and make those connections. It's hard to do things on your own. Human beings are not meant to do things alone, right? We're very much a social creature. And so it's important to make sure that you're using your resources, you're building your connections, acknowledging the fact that you don't know everything yourself, and leaning on those lessons that you can learn from other people and really just using your resources.
1: All right, a couple of more for you, Taylor. And Taylor Flitch is our guest here on Hired, the GKB Recruitment Show. She is our GKB training manager company-wide. What excites you the most about the future of the training and development program, Taylor? What are you working on now and hoping to implement in the next 6 to 12 months?
2: Well, I know we've been talking a lot about management training. We've been working on really amping up our management and leadership specifically, leadership aspects of management. I find that very interesting. I find it very compelling. There's a lot of statistics out there about how a lot of people leave their roles because they are unhappy with their manager. If something, I wish I could quote the, it might have been Gallup, but don't quote me. Maybe we have to take this out of the segment. it was something like 60% of people leave their role because they are unhappy with their manager. And so I think that it's so important that we develop good managers, good leaders, for everyone, right? For the teammates who are being managed and also for the managers themselves, right? If you're a manager, you want to feel like you know what you're talking about. You want to feel like you have all the tools in your back pocket to be able to help lead people. So we want to give people those tools. And we also want to make sure that you have a good manager as a teammate, right? If you work here, we want you to have a leader to look up to, a leader to go to when you need help. And so we are really making sure that our managers feel confident and have all of the tools they need to be good leaders. So that's definitely something that we are working on currently, something that excites me, and something that I'm looking forward to continue to work on.
1: All right, last thing for you, Taylor. If somebody was considering applying for a job with GKB, it's kind of the point of the whole show, right? It's to entice people to join us and be a part of our great team. What would you want to tell somebody about the company's commitment to helping teammates grow?
2: I would say that I've said it once already, that GKB is a place where we want you to be able to do what you do best every day. And I really do mean that. We do want people to be doing what they enjoy and what they're good at. And so we really help people find what they're good at and what they enjoy. And then we set them on a path to be able to do that every day. And so we really lean heavily into training, not only to teach you, but also to learn about you and to learn about what you know, to learn about your skills, to learn about your strengths, and then be able to set you up for success. And so I would say that this is really a place where you're going to have a lot of personalization when it comes to your training, whether it be as a new teammate or as a current, like, ongoing development, like for a current teammates as well. And so, again, it's really a place where you're going to get a lot of that personalization and that close one-on-one attention that you need to be successful in your role.
1: Super well said. Taylor, thank you so much for jumping on. We appreciate it. Thank you for your own guidance and leadership with our team. It's awesome to see you continue to grow. And thanks for jumping on Hire, the GKB Recruitment Show.
2: Thank you so much, Brian.
1: Coming up next, we put ESPN Milwaukee production and imaging producer Will Summers through our Big 8 questions about culture, career growth, and what makes GKB different. 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Time now for our Big 8 questions about what it means to be an awesome teammate with Good Karma Brands. And joining us today, he's ESPN Milwaukee's production and imaging producer and one of my favorite teammates, Will Summers. Will, first things first, before we get into this Big 8, walk me through your first, 18 to 24 months of Good Karma Brands, because it's a really unique trajectory that I think is insightful for people that listen to this show that are trying to break into what we do.
3: Yeah, it's been very, rapid. And I think, so I'll just get into it. So I started as an intern in the fall of 2024. So just about over a year and a half ago, which is crazy. And then from there, once I finished up my internship, I went to being a part-time teammate in December. And then once I graduated from college in the spring of 2025, I became a full-time teammate and have been for about almost a year now, which is kind of crazy to think about. But yeah, kind of like the model, I guess. I don't want to make myself too good of an example, but when you come in as an intern, like that's what your goal is, obviously, is to become a part of the team. And I was lucky enough and fortunate enough to have things fall my way and ended up in a really good spot.
1: I would change one thing that you said. Now, I don't know that you were lucky to have things fall your way. I think you worked incredibly hard to earn opportunities and make things fall your way and did all the right things in terms of asking on and saying yes to every opportunity to earn a full-time opportunity, which is, of course, being our production and imaging producer for ESPN Milwaukee. In layman's terms, what do you actually do day-to-day at Good Karma Brands?
3: Yeah, so the way I like to describe it is anything that you hear that isn't somebody talking into a microphone live on the air is me. So anything that's pre-recorded, commercials, creative imaging for the show, opens, liners, pretty much all the radio elements to a show is stuff that I'm creating. I'm constantly working with our marketing consultants on working with partners to develop commercials for, you know, how the partner wants them to sound. I'm working on promotions, you know, what do we got coming up next? Breaking news liners. So that's pretty much what I tell people is anything you hear that's not live programming is pretty much has my touch on it, barring that someone else, the other production imaging director, Frank Monroe, shout out him. He's amazing that he's done too. So yeah, that's pretty much how I would describe my day to day here.
1: Yeah, it's been cool to see you take the creative bandwidth and freedom and really take ownership of, as you perfectly phrased it, like everything that's not coming out of a host's mouth on ESPN Milwaukee. It's a big job, but an important one. Question two of the Big 8 with Will Summers here on Hire, the GKB Recruitment Show. Once again, he's our ESPN Milwaukee production and imaging producer. Will, when did you first realize GKB was a little bit different from some other companies?
3: Honestly, right away, I remember it was an all-team meeting in, you know, our cafe area. I was an intern, kind of just sat in the back, tried not to make, you know, any eye contact with anybody or draw attention to myself. But it was just like the camaraderie between people, just getting to see them, like even before the meeting started, just walking around and how people interacted with each other. It's such an upbeat, fun, and, you know, fast work environment. And I think that's really what stood out to me, where it was like, this isn't going to be, you know, you know, it was just a meeting, but I was like, it's not going to be a meeting where you sit in a conference room, everyone's super serious. It was fun. It was playful. It was lively. And in that moment, that's when I kind of realized, you know, this place has a different culture and a different environment than anything I had ever been around before.
1: Yeah. And Will, I think at the heart of that environment in a lot of ways are our core values. They are work hard, be honest, over deliver, follow through, teamwork, and listen. Which one of those do you feel like resonates the most with you at this point in your young career?
3: I think it's the over deliver one, because I think there are ways where we as content teammates can get away with just doing the bare minimum. But in my short time here in this industry, I've seen that the people that consistently over deliver, and especially within Good Karma Brands, you see it a lot, like from my teammates, whether it's, you know, other producers, hosts, marketing consultants. Watching them over deliver not only makes you want to over deliver, but it also shows you the effect that it has on, you know, we talk about it all the time, fans, partners, and teammates. You know, it has a great effect on their livelihood. You know, for the fans, you're enhancing their experience as a listener. If you're a host and you're over delivering, doing your work that you put into the show, you know, if you're a marketing consultant and you're over delivering for partners, you know, that really enhances their lives. And then as producers, you know, if we're over delivering as teammates, we're helping our other teammates by making their lives easier as them, because we're doing our job and then some. So I'd say the over deliver core value is the one that resonates the most with me.
1: Yeah, I love that. And I think externally, Will, a lot of people view over delivery as, oh, I got to work 80 hours a week, or I got to give 200% effort. And a lot of times it's the little things that make you stick out.
3: It's the smallest thing.
1: Totally. But they're impactful, right? And I think like a recent tangible example, you know, that you did was a couple of weeks ago, Shams Charania of ESPN reported that the Bucks were kind of open for business on trade offers for Giannis Antetokounmpo. And you had had liners basically like promoting our coverage of that story in the bag for months, if not years, on that story, right? Not that we had inside information,
3: right.
1: But you were just overprepared. And that level of preparedness allowed us to sound as current as humanly possible and air those things immediately after the news broke. So I think it's those little things that go a super long way when it comes to over delivery. Would you agree?
3: Yeah. And I think, like, going back to that example, I just always thought it was cool, you know, like, you know, listening to someone else on the radio when they do that, it's like, wow, they, you know, must have been super prepared. This station must be super organized. I, you know, it gives a better impression of the station itself. And as in my role, that's what I kind of want to do. So, but yeah, I mean, stuff like that is the type of thing that helps, you know, all aspects of our business. And that's why I think it's very important.
1: Halfway home through the Big 8 questions with Will Summers here on Hired, the GKB recruitment show. Kind of an open-ended one here, Will. What kind of teammate do you think really thrives with GKB?
3: I think the type of teammate that really thrives is kind of like a go-getter, you know? It's someone that says yes to everything, not only just career-wise, but helping other people out. I think that's really what makes you well-liked, you know? Like, if, for example, like if a content teammate here said yes to do something with marketing, one event, like, I think that stood out to a lot of people was the Tory Lowe community cleanup that we did a couple weeks back, where, you know, a sure. bunch of people that did not have to go to it went anyway. You were there, I was there, a bunch of our other teammates were there, and it's stuff like that that really stands out, I think, to all the other people that work here, are just the willingness and the commitment to the brand and the company itself.
1: Yeah, for sure. And for those who don't know, the Tory Lowe Community Cleanup, an awesome event that we do with our team in Milwaukee, Wisconsin, through our All Black Talk radio station, 101.7 The Truth, with one of our teammates, Tory Lowe, where we go out and basically pick up garbage in underprivileged and underserved areas of our community here in Milwaukee, and a great opportunity to give back. And, you know, those opportunities exist all across the company in a lot of different markets, which is really, really cool. Will, this is my favorite question of the Big 8 coming up next year, because it gives you an opportunity to shout out somebody else who has really helped shape your career with GKB.
3: Ooh, that's a good one. I'm going to give a shout out to Greg Hill, who molded me kind of as an intern, I would say. He was kind of like, it's crazy because I think he's one of the best producers in our building, if not the best. So for him to be like one of the first people that I talked to as an intern and trying to get to know things, I was extremely grateful for, because I feel like I learned how to do a lot of things that You know, not a lot of people get to learn right away. And I think he is like the epitome of over-delivering too. Like, he's a perfectionist in the best way possible as a radio producer. He goes above and beyond, makes sure that everything's up to date, makes sure that everything's in order for his host. So I'd like to give a shout out to him just for showing me the ropes as a young producer at the time. And, you know, just kind of showing me like how to be successful in the business. I think that was a great example for me right away.
1: One of the hardest working dudes, yes, in Good Karma Brands too, right? That's a guy that shows up early in the morning to produce Wisconsin's morning news on WTMJ far before the sun comes up. And I still see kicking around close to the end of the business day. So one of the hardest working guys and teammates that we have. Question seven, Will, what's a moment that you are really, really proud of in your time with GKB?
3: That's a good one. I would say specifically was the Micah Parsons trade. I think that one's really funny because I had been prepping for that for a while. You know, I had got like all my imaging and my stuff and everything ready to go just in case there was a chance that Micah Parsons was traded from the Dallas Cowboys to the Green Bay Packers, which I didn't even think was possible. And after prepping all this stuff and, you know, being ready for it, I think I had the next day off, so I went home. And, like, as I left the office was when the trade happened. But I was proud of it because I put everything into place so that it could be, you know, a seamless transition even without me there. And I think that we killed it not only as content teammates. I believe, like, a bunch of us went extra long that day to do extra programming to cover the event. And, you know, it was just a massive win, I think, for our team, just viewership-wise. And then, like, personally, just, like, being ready for that, even though I wasn't here, I think it was, like, kind of showed me, like, oh, I was really well-prepared because I wasn't even here, and I could still hear stuff, you know, on the station as I was driving home. So, yeah, I was really proud of that moment.
1: Yeah, I think those team-wide success moments are really cool, Will. And, like, that one in particular, like you said, none of us expected that, right?
3: No.
1: Like, I think the rumors started to circulate about 48 hours before it happened. And even in the building, we all laughed them off. We're like, there is no way.
3: They sounded so outrageous.
1: Packers, it was so stupid, right? Like, there's no way they're going to trade for Micah Parsons. But we still... and you still went through the process of like, all right, we're going to be prepared, even if this work never sees the light of day. Mm-hmm. And I'm sure there's a folder on your computer of just a graveyard of things that never happened in sports that we should probably reveal at some point.
3: It'd be funny.
1: We could probably do an hour-long special on some of that stuff. But you were prepared, and the team jumped into action and delivered in one of the biggest moments of the sports calendar in 2025. All right, last one for you, Will. If somebody is considering applying for a job, an internship, anything with GKB right now, what would you tell them?
3: I would tell them the most important thing is to have something to show for yourself. You know, like, I feel like a lot of people, especially in content, kind of apply and it's kind of like, okay, well, what do you like? What examples of work or something do you have? And they don't really have anything. It's like with all the technology we have today, you can go out and create literally anything on your own. And it does not have to be popular whatsoever. But I think like just showing that you have that initiative to go create stuff, whether you're in school and you're trying to be an intern, that you joined you know, the broadcast, the radio station at your school, the TV station, the newspaper. I feel like that like go-getter attitude is really what they're looking for here at Good Karma Brands. So just kind of having something to show for yourself that you went out upon, you took it upon yourself to go do something and refine your craft, I think is ultra important and a great example of why people here succeed and why we bring more people like that in.
1: Dude, it's such good advice. And it's timeless advice. I remember when I applied for my first internship with GKB, it was with ESPN Milwaukee in the summer, like 2012. So this is close to 15 years ago now. And our content director at the time asked if I had any work examples of things that I had done on the air. And all I had done at that point was host a student radio show at Marquette University at 10 p.m. on Friday nights. My mom, Will, was not listening to that show, but I had work examples and I was able to pull out a flash drive in the moment and, you know, give that person some things to listen to. Now, it wasn't good content, but like you said, it was showing I was taking the initiative and really wanted to be a part of what we were building here. And like you said, it's never been easier to create content. I mean, I at that point kind of needed a microphone and a radio board to create. Mm-hmm. Today, everybody's carrying the radio in their pocket. So it's never been easier to create and have work examples to show. Will, great stuff, man. I appreciate you jumping on. This has been awesome. I'm so happy to see your success and look forward to continue to seeing you grow with GKB. Thanks, man.
3: Thank you for having me. Loved it.
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1: The best remodeling happens when you've lived in the house for a while and have had time to go, I really, you know, this part irritates me, and if we do end up fixing something up, I for sure want to take care of that. Or, you know, we have people that go, you know, I really hate this. do you mind if I tear this thing off the wall? That's right. Bugging me. I mean, there's some of that too, but we need to find some kind of balance. Like the country is really underbuilt with housing, and I don't think it's getting fixed anytime soon. If anything, it's probably getting a little bit incrementally worse. So you can't just go around the corner and find the house that's going to serve all your needs, right? Mm-hmm. And so families grow. One of my worries is when the interest rates go down, that there's just going to be this huge turnover of housing, because right now the move-up market's not happening, right? You're not giving up your 3% loan if you needed a different house.
2: No.
1: So there's sort of pent-up demand at the levels, you know, where people got into starter houses, started having kids. Pretty soon they're going, we got six people living in a two-bedroom house.
2: Right.
1: You know, it's not working out too well. So, and sometimes it makes sense to do an addition or something radical, and maybe sometimes it doesn't. But, all of the above, right? It all drives it.
2: Well, right, and there are so many different reasons for it. And I think another thing that is the idea of, I don't want to say, like you talked before about flipping houses, and sometimes you've had to come in and kind of,
1: it's a dirty word.
2: Yeah, fix the work of a flipped house or whatever. But I think sometimes it's also like if you do sort of like a quick remodel, and sometimes like having to come in and either fix that, or, you know, even if it was done at your house before you bought it, or you thought, oh, I'm going to do this bathroom, and then all of a sudden you realize 5 years later everything's kind of falling apart, and it's like, well, maybe we have to do it right. So how often is it, whether it's flips or improving or gutting, you know, those quicker jobs or flip jobs?
1: I mean, I feel like we've worked through a lot of the flips, and it seems like the next generation of new homeowners are not necessarily the I'm going to spend my nights and weekends working on my house group. I mean, like, they value their free time more. They're I don't know what they're doing. Spending time with kids. They have hobbies they enjoy. They're just not like my generation. Yours too, probably spent a lot of the time working on their houses, trying to make things better every week, right? So I don't know. Things are going to change a little bit. Two things: the flippers and the do-it-yourselfers sometimes can end up with the same result. That's kind of what you're getting at.
2: Yeah.
1: One is really unethical. Like a lot of the flippers kind of know how to do things, but choose to just sugarcoat this house. They're not really doing it justice. It's really a waste of time and materials. And I think it's like, you know, if you care about spending resources, it's just the dumbest thing ever. Putting in a product that's going to fail in 5 or 10 years, which there's a lot of that still happening. For a young homeowner, first-time homebuyer, that's just trying to make their place better, you probably don't have the knowledge base, right? You haven't owned two or three houses. You haven't had good products in your house and bad products in your house. You just don't. You got to go through that process, and so I understand that. And where it kind of gets me riled up is when a new homeowner buys a house that somebody has done a flip type remodel, where maybe they painted cabinets that really need to be replaced. Maybe they, you know, the new flooring ", is a poor install, and it's came off the clearance rack at a big box store on Saturday. And so this new inexperienced homeowner thinks they're getting a remodeled house. Okay, I'm not handy. I need to buy something that I'm not going to have to do a lot of work to. And then the surprises start coming, you know, the first couple of years. But you didn't experience that, I don't think.
2: No. Yeah. I was just kind of, you know, it's just different ways I think that can
1: I'm sure you know people that it's happened to.
2: Yeah, absolutely. Yeah. And then we did this on our show the other day, and we were going to, I thought I'd ask you of, like, as a home remodeler, but, like, as a homeowner, I think water is the worst thing to, like, just see without an answer of, like, where it's coming from. But what are some, is water number one? What are some other things where you're like, whether you're coming into a job or, because I would imagine like people aren't calling you because they have water, but like it still could be part of the problem. So like when you're coming into a job, what are some like red flags? You're like, oh, this is going to have to be a lot more behind the

0: scenes than maybe the homeowner was expecting.
1: Yeah, so a lot of times, you know, if you watch the TV shows, it's always things that are hidden, right? They're like, oh, we opened up this wall and found blah, blah, blah. And I think that that creates a lot of fear in homeowners. Like, I don't know what's behind the drywall. There could be some. And sometimes there is. Sometimes there's problems. Generally, I would say there's a lot of clues to qualified remodelers. So it's one reason that we're able to stick to our contract prices, because after, you know, over 30 years of this, you learn the past sins pretty well. Like, you know what to look for. A big advantage to us, to be honest, is having a master electrician on staff, because, you know, if you watch the shows, it's some load-bearing thing, and it's, you know, but really, most of the sins are in electrical, believe it or not. And so Dale's really good at kind of sussing that out at our walkthrough early, so that, and we just know as a matter of fact that we're going to be fixing things. If we get him in there early before contract, we can have it really dialed in pretty much. I mean, like, we can find 99%. Once in a while, we get a little surprise, but it's not too bad.
0: Yeah, no, and it's not even the surprise part of it. It's just a matter of, like, yeah, as a homeowner, if a light doesn't start turning on, you're like, that's not good. Or if you
1: plenty of smoke alarms work.
0: Yeah. Well, that was one I had with me, yeah. But the water would be another one where you just...
1: Oh, yeah, I was going to get to that.
0: Yeah.
1: So, like, for me... The absolute worst phone call I ever get is that there's water. Okay. There's a leak somewhere. You know, I think this has only happened once, where we've done an addition and we had water come in. Water finds its path. Like, it's like, if it finds its path one time, then it just wants to keep going back through that spot.
0: Yeah.
1: And so you do have to do some detective work, and you kind of have to, be obsessive about it. We had a remodel. Actually, it was the second or third time we worked on this house. It's kind of in the Arboretum. And we did remodel their basement. It was already finished, but quotation mark finished. It was pretty, you know, livable, but not great. And so tore it all apart this last year. And homeowner said, well, we had some dampness issues over here. Explained what we'd have to do to really fix it. And they were like, well, don't feel like we have the budget. We'll take our chances. And about a month or two after we got finished, they're like, okay, we got a problem. So
0: yeah,
1: we helped them out. We came back. We peeled off siding. We did everything we could from that side now. It would have been better to do it at the time of the remodel. But, you know, it's hard. Like, everybody has financial constraints. And, you know, we did some things from the inside that we thought would help, but it didn't quite get there. But anyways... Yeah, water's a big issue. If we're going to finish your basement, I'm going to say, listen, you've got quarter inch cracks, like, top to bottom of this basement. It's not stable. If we get one of those 4-inch rains, you know, especially if you haven't lived there through any of those in the last few years, you're going to have water in the basement. So you're going to have this beautiful finished space that's now going to have to be opened up and torn apart, and the cost is going to be a lot more. So you got to take care of some of that first. I noticed myself having to talk, you know, I'm looking for, in Wisconsin, I'm looking for evidence of ice damming.
0: Yeah.
1: So there's plenty of times where we get called in to do a kitchen or a master bath or something, or first floor, and I see evidence from past water up in the corners in the ceiling from ice damming. And unfortunately, you know, sometimes I feel like I'm going, hey, you have to do this first. Like, it's not... You're not going to get your new kitchen, unfortunately. You got to fix this ice damming problem.
0: Right. Yeah.
1: And yes, it's not cool, but it's like it's what needs to happen. So, like, a lot of that comes with just experience of homeownership too.
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0: 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You can go to Howe's Facebook and Instagram to see more of the work as well. And we're talking about a step-by-step guide to home renovation process. We kind of talked about different ways that could get you there, but one thing is, you know, with Edge Construction, there's design processes, there's almost everything is done in-house, and there's built-in advantages to that. So I don't want to necessarily compare and contrast, but I think there's two other types of remodelers. It could be a smaller remodeler where you might be, as a homeowner, more involved than maybe you're planning on it. Maybe the cost is lower, but you might be part of demo, or you might be making these decisions as the project goes along, and they're, you know, kind of, there's not a full-on design process. It's more of like, what color floor do you like? What color this do you like? And it's on you to put it all together. Well, and that should be expected because a contractor isn't a designer. But let's start with that type of contractor. And obviously, they can still do good work, but there's a huge advantage built into planning everything out ahead of time.
1: Well, you can have, so like, I mean, I started off as that guy, right? From where we are now to then is kind of night and day. You know, there probably were jobs that I would have stayed away from, because even if I had the skill set to do them, I didn't really have the process to do them. Like design has never been my thing, right?
0: Yeah.
1: The joke in our office, if I see somebody in doing selections, I'm like, well, I'm here now, I can help you. Yeah. They just laugh and tell me to go away. But some people have that gene and some don't. And luckily now, like over all these years, we put this team together that's doing that design process. We always think, we talk about design as like from first meeting to contract, but there's a lot more that happens, right? There's I kind of alluded to the discovery process, right? When we're looking at your house, we're evaluating the products that are in it, the products that got used in the past, the potential for problems, the things that could add to the budget or things that we're going to have to fix whether you want to or not to get this job done. If you're a different way to do it, right, is one, like how I started, and a lot of people start, they come in, they don't have that team around them. They might not have tried all these products on their own where they have to attach their name to them,
0: right,
1: and deal with problems in the future. So like it's kind of a, hey, yeah, I would just say, if we were doing a bathroom, I'd say, hey, you need to go find countertops somewhere.
0: Yeah,
1: you know,
0: yeah.
1: I'll do the work. I mean, I can do all the work, have the skill sets, but, you know, and that's all fine for some of the, from the easier stuff, I think, and the cosmetic stuff. When things get a little tougher, and it could be just in a bathroom. Bathrooms are sometimes the hardest rooms to remodel. It's great to have that team around. How do you overcome the budget issue, right? Because a lot of homeowners would say, well, I want the remodel, but do I have to pay for all these extra people doing this work?
0: Yeah.
1: I think for us, we try to make up for it with doing so much in-house. So we're not necessarily hiring other companies to come in and do our carpentry, you know, our flooring, our tile, our electric work, or, you know, all that stuff. So I think we make up for some of it there.
0: Yeah, and so that was the other type of remodeler where not as much as in-house, whether it's, you know, there's multiple options. I guess I'll ask you, what do you have in-house, and then compared to plenty of other, you don't have to specifically name ones, but what are some common ones that other places do not keep in-house, and what was the decision to make you bring those things into the house?
1: Well, for us, the greatest day probably was having a master electrician, because prior to that, I mean, what led us to it was we weren't getting consistent pricing. We had good tradespeople, like people that I've known for a long time, my whole career. But when we would put things out to bid, sometimes it would be $2,000, sometimes it'd be $4,000, and I'm going, I'm not seeing why is one, you know. And then there were benefits that I realized later. Like there's a lot of times where in our business, when we're working on jobs, somebody who's out there, Kyle or Theron or somebody, will call and say, can I get Dale? Dale's our electrician. We found some wires. We don't know what to do. Nobody wants to touch them.
0: Yeah.
1: Can he wing over and deal with it? And does that. When we subbed it out, it's much harder to say, hey, we need you for a half hour. Can you send somebody for a half hour and bail us out on this job?
0: Right.
1: And also, I think, like, the biggest benefit later that I found was that I think our homeowners get a much better job because I never once were those subs going, we found this. Do you want us to fix this?
0: Right.
1: Where Dale will go, I fixed this.
0: Yeah.
1: Just so you know. And, you know, if it's a small thing, it's an easy thing. A lot of times they don't cost that much money to fix.
0: Yep.
1: It's not really something we have to go back to the homeowner and say, hey, you know. Occasionally there's a thing we go, this is a much bigger deal than anybody knew. And we're working over here, but we noticed this. And we'll price it out for you at least, so you can take a look at it. And we weren't getting that before. So I think in remodeling, there's very few companies like ours that have all the horsepower in-house.
0: Yeah,
1: it's much more common to I'll make fun of the builders, too. We call them, you know, kind of guys in suits that need to come us. They need to come to us to build their houses.
0: Yeah.
1: And it's kind of what it's like. I mean, it's separated into people that sell jobs. That's what builders and remodelers are now, except we're not in there. I mean, because we sell them and build them, you know. Both, it's a system that works. I'm not going to say it doesn't work, but I'm much more comfortable. I think, like, subcontractors, okay, who invests in a subcontractor? They're kind of hired guns, right? They're mercenaries.
0: Yeah.
1: So I'm not going to send them to training. I'm not going to bring somebody in to train them. We're not gonna make sure it's not my responsibility to make sure they're working safe, even it kind of is, but it should be. But you know, hired guns is different. Yep. Like we don't do it that way. So
0: well, and subcontractors could hire other people that are there, not full on subcontractors, but
1: right.
0: You know, there's people that could, you know, they take off one flooring shirt and they put on a different flooring shirt and they're just the depending on whichever company they're working for that day.
1: Right. And I think, too, that I sleep a little better at night because of the risk factors, which I know nobody likes talking about these. But for a homeowner, when you hire that, what you're basically doing is hiring a subcontractor. If you're hiring us, mm-hmm. we're a contractor. You're hiring a one-person show, they're a contractor. If you hire us, it took me years to get here, by the way. I'm not saying that everybody has to do it this way, but we have everybody that steps on your job is going to have workman's comp being paid on them. So if they get injured there and the injury's bad enough, the lawyers aren't going to look at the homeowner and go, you know, you share in some of this liability. And it's a terrifying thing if you really dig into it. And that to me is the danger of, you know, subs. Like, you don't have as much control. I have friends that are in this business that do what I do, that subcontract everything out, that do it right. They make their subcontractors sign agreements that their people have workman's comp being paid on them, and so an injury is covered. It'd take a pretty savvy homeowner to go, okay, you're going to have to prove all that to me.
0: Right.
1: you know, so there's a lot of advantages to this, yeah.
0: Well, and then also, I would imagine there's a world where you try to use preferred subs if you need to, as far as place companies that over your time that... the plumbing or HVAC, something like that, where you're like, all right, these are the people that they don't work for me, but they essentially work for me because we've used them and trusted them for years.
1: Right, right. We do subcontract that stuff out. Any subs we have been probably with us at least 10 years, and I might have known them for my whole career. And so it's, I'm just as nervous about hiring somebody that showed up yesterday and is going to be gone tomorrow, you know? And homeowners should be worried about that too, because, you know, things happen. I'm trying to think of an example here. We had our concrete contractor is great. We love them. They do fantastic work. But they buy a mix, right, from one of the big guys like Lycon, and I'm not picking on Lycon. Yeah. It might not even have been them, but the mix must have been a little bit off on a load of concrete, and some of the flat work was pitting and cracking. And this was maybe 2 years ago, and we went back to our subcontractor and said, hey, not cool. Like, right. What are we going to do? And because this was an established, good reputation contractor, they said, do not worry about it. You won't have to do a thing. We will handle it. They cut it out, replaced it, did the landscaping back up to the, you know, like I didn't have to worry about any of that stuff. Yeah. And homeowner, I could just see the relief with the homeowner. So like, lots of pitfalls and lots of levels to this.
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0: 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You can go to House, Facebook, and Instagram to see more of their work as well. And what to expect, a step-by-step guide to the renovation process, what we wanted to talk about today, Mike. We've talked about a lot of different things even before you get started with that process, but I think that's a big part of it is, like, there's ways to vet out who you want to use. There's ways to figure out when is the right time to call. And I think one of the things we could talk about here, though, too, is when is the right time to call. I would imagine that with Edge, like, if you need something done, like, 3 months from now, you can't just make the call and expect it to be done in 3 months. No. Depending on the job, most likely be done in 3 months from now.
1: Yeah, that's impossible in the East. I mean, if it involves cabinets, it takes 6 weeks to get them. You know, like, we put the order in, and that's actually not bad. That's fairly quick.
0: Yeah.
1: Windows and exterior doors are about the same. There's siding products now that take 6 weeks to get. So, like, it takes planning. It takes more planning. We haven't designed anything. We haven't picked anything out. We haven't learned about you. You haven't learned about us, right? Like, there's a lot that has to happen in between there. One kind of frustration point for us is just getting pricing on products. Like, sometimes it takes us 2 or 3 weeks from suppliers. I'm like, I think has been a contraction in the industry, and it's like less people doing more. And so, like, you got to kind of beg, you can't demand, you know? And so that's sometimes harder for homeowners to understand. But I think, like, you know, you got to focus on the end result and say, okay, I'm willing to take the time. I think, by the way, if we don't, with our company, we let you set the pace on the design speed on that part. Everything for design for us is up to contract. So if homeowners want to stretch that out, we don't care one bit. Mm-hmm. And to be honest, I think sometimes you make better decisions if you're not rushing that. We have homeowners that go, we're super decisive and we're not going to be the ones that hold us up. Bing bang, we get there. We can sometimes get a job started in 3-4 months, you know, like, but I always think, like, I love an orderly process to this as much as you can in remodeling. It's not the easiest, but, when things are too rushed, too tight, it's when you have more chances for problems, more hiccups, and that time you think you saved, you probably didn't save, right?
0: Right.
1: I don't know if you felt like some of that stuff when you went.
0: No, I mean, for us, it was very much like we never felt at a point where we were waiting on anything. If anything, we felt not guilty, but just that Midwest feeling of, like, they're probably waiting on us. We need to figure this out. And so that's a nice process to be in, where it's more of like, look, we need to get our own act together to get this to Edge so they can get going on it, as opposed to, like, we're waiting on you. I don't think there was ever a point. And the communication was there throughout, too, of even once we got started, or even when we said, all right, here's what we want to do, and then be like, okay, well, in a couple of days, we'll be able to get you a CAD design or get you X, Y, and Z, or in a few, like, let's schedule out in 2 weeks, you come in. Like, it was all very much of once we got the ball rolling, you guys are ready to go.
1: Yeah, yeah. And I think there's a thing, too, where if somebody says, great, I can start tomorrow, like, well, okay.
0: Right. Yeah.
1: How are you this not busy?
0: Like, right.
1: We're, yeah. You know, I mean, it's just a world where that doesn't happen very often, right? Unless you're Amazon or something. But,
0: right, yeah.
1: You know, good contractors are busy. Good contractors are busy in slow times. Like, there's times where we've been a year out on new jobs. I didn't like that. We're not there now. Like, we're trying to maintain it at, you know, we've got jobs that are probably 5-6 months out. We've got jobs that are a few months out. That's a much more healthy thing, I think, for us. That can be pretty frustrating for a homeowner if they go, well, I signed a contract and you can't start it for a year. I'm like, well, it's better than having, you know, a fire sale on right. every job. So right. it's, like I said, the orderly process.
0: Well, so one of the things here I talked about with renovation, and I think this is interesting because I believe you guys do a little bit different, but the idea of separate needs from wants. But I think ideally you want someone's full wish list, and then they can pare down to what their needs are. But it's easier for you to say, tell me everything in a perfect world, what you want done, and then we can have a discussion on if it's too much for your budget or whatever. But let's start big, and we can pare down to, you know, start with wants, and if we have to just take care of the needs, take care of the needs.
1: I would say it's a lot of time it is wants. Like your kitchen is, there's nothing wrong with your kitchen. It could probably last a long time.
0: Yeah, yeah.
1: I mean, we have people that in that position go, oh, I wish it would just work. I hate these countertops. I wish they would just fall apart. But yeah.
0: I forgot what the material is, but it's not a fancy material, it's going to last forever. Yeah.
1: Yeah, you can't wear it up. But the needs part, the needs that we see they range, okay? From somebody who's been flat out neglectful, like a house that just is falling apart. There's plastic up in the shower over the tile. That happens maybe once a month. We found one of those. I'm not judging at all. Yeah, I get it.
0: Yeah.
1: You know, that they're ready to go now. That's the important part. Once in a while, we happen to have a house where somebody just get in over their head. They hired a contractor that couldn't finish, or dad says, I can do this, and tears all the drywall and plaster out of the house, and then goes, oh boy, I don't know what to do now. And we walk into houses too that people are living in that have, you know, they're in that shape. Our house is grown, our family's grown, we need an addition. I get that.
0: Yeah.
1: We need a master suite with a laundry, or we need whatever it is, a great room. And a lot of times it's like, you know what, we're resigned to the fact we like our neighborhood. We want to stay here. We our kids are around here or whatever. In that case, we want to spruce this place up and make it a more inviting house and that we can stay in for a long time and be happy. And so, yeah.
0: Yeah, no, those are all great options. 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
0: 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You can go to Howe's Facebook and Instagram to see more of their work as well. And, Mike, one of the things that is on here that I find interesting that is probably, it comes up a lot when people talk about home remodeling, and that's the idea of what's it going to cost, how do I pay for it, things like that. And I think you guys have taken there's a lot of different ways you can do these sorts of things. Yeah. You have the, you know, place in a day sort of things where you can provide financing. You could, you know, people can save their money. People can go to the bank and get different options there. But you guys have kind of decided that you want to be the contractors and not the bank for most for everyone.
1: Yeah, right. It's really popular to offer financing right now, especially for the replacement contractors, roofs, siding, windows, maybe even the certain baths do that. I won't do it because it's like a terrible deal usually for a homeowner. It's like almost a lot of the programs are worse than credit card financing, to be honest. And I want to sleep at night, and I just couldn't if that was what our base business was based on. So our projects tend to be a little bigger too, and so I have the opinion. I've talked to almost all the bankers in town. I encourage people to talk to their bank who holds their mortgage. Generally, they want to talk to you about these things. They want to help you make these decisions, and they can offer you better options than somebody that's offering some online financing. It's just usually a really bad deal. And so there's times where I've said to homeowners, you know what, we can't fit all the things that you want into your budget, and your options are like, you know, I don't want to tell you, save for another year or two. And sometimes people don't like to hear that, but a lot of those people come back to us a couple of years later and go, you know what, that was the wise choice, and now we're ready to do it, and we can get all the things that we want. There's some people have savings, some people have equity in their house. One really good thing for housing has been the increase in home prices and values, because there's a lot of houses that probably weren't worth investing in 5, 6, 7 years ago that now are really worth it. Because these neighborhoods have gotten pretty valuable, and there's just not many options for people. And so they're able to leverage some of that value and not like max it out and still get a lot of good work done.
0: Yeah, and I think that's a good conversation to have, because the other part of this is, I think you can talk about is how the payment schedule works.
1: Oh, yeah, yeah. Right, so if we've got a, you know, most of our projects seem to have cabinets or products that we order at contract. So if it's tiles, it's sometimes it's plumbing fixtures, certainly cabinets. A lot of homeowners probably don't realize when they pick out a quartz countertop and it goes to contract, we have to buy those slabs and give them to our suppliers. We give the supplier money to buy those slabs to get them to, you know, to get these things to go to contract. And so they're there when we need them. It's just an added surety for us. So there is a down payment on a job. Like if you sign a contract, really it's not a contract unless you exchange money in the first place. But yeah, so it'll take a chunk of that. And then generally we split up the payments, 4 or 5, 3, 4, something like that, with maybe 5% at the end to finish things off. And those are progress payments. And so if somebody is –

0: And who was it? Was it Yanni that from the Bucks?
1: Oh yeah.
0: Famously gave a contractor like $300,000 to start a job that never got started.
1: Yep.
0: Okay. Don't do that. Do not do that. That's not a good plan. I think if the more established your contractor is, the more organized they're going to be. They probably are spending more money up front, so the down payment might be bigger. A lot of younger people in this business get in trouble by not getting a good down payment, so they can get the process started. So there's got to be give and take there. But all this stuff we're talking about is to me just reaffirms that it's on a homeowner sometimes to go out and educate yourself on the process before you start doing this, right? I don't, with the information that's out there, there's a lot of great information out there that can familiarize yourself with the process. So you're aware of what progress payments are. You know what a punch list is. You know what a scope of work is. You can educate yourself on the contracts a little bit, or what types of contractors you need, and all that stuff is pretty readily available.
1: This has been the Edge Construction Home Remodeling Show. I'm 100.5 ESPN.
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22: What are you talking about? 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
22: 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Always doing that, Jason. 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
21: 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Alongside Greg Scalzo, Alex Stroff, and Kyle Wallace, here's Good Karma Brands founder and CEO Craig Karmazin.

0: and welcome to the finals and Sunday Karma. Kyle Wallace, Alex Strofe, Craig Karm's in with you for the next 2 hours. Morning, guys.
1: Good morning, Craig. How are we?
0: Great.
2: Good morning.
0: 794 closed. Good shout out. Whoever was that you, Kyle, who texted that?
2: Yeah, because usually I GPS everywhere. Somebody just told me over the weekend, because I was driving these wonderful older ladies around to Baraboo, Wisconsin over the weekend, and they're like, I know you're not using GPS to get home. I said, yes, I like
1: you
2: to know.
1: You GPS everywhere?
2: Everywhere.
0: I generally do also.
1: When you go home?
2: Yes. Because I want to know the traffic patterns, and had I GPS today, and I didn't, because I was like, oh, it's Sunday.
1: And so, the ladies got in your head.
2: Well, no, actually, I was talking to my lady this morning because we didn't have a lot of talking time over the last couple of days. And instead of GPSing, I was just talking to my girl this morning. And then all of a sudden, I'm like, oh, no, 794 is closed.
0: This is one of the few places I don't, like, this drive back and forth on Sundays.
2: Yeah.
0: Because there's nothing going on.
2: Typically.
0: And, yeah, so I just had to swing by and get back. It was all good. Not all good for Chet Holmgren and the Oklahoma City Thunder, who go down in seven to the San Antonio Spurs. The Spurs arrive, I would say, 2 years early. This year was supposed to be maybe you get the sixth seed, maybe you play in, you lose in the first round. You know, next year you get to the conference finals or something like that. You win a round or two next year. And then maybe the year after that, all of a sudden you're a legit finals contender. So 2 years early, they meet the New York Knicks in the finals. I think everything people want to look at here is through a lens of the Bucks. I think you look at those teams and you look at the depth of those teams. Victor Wembanyama, not a dominant offensive game by any means. He only had one field goal attempt in the fourth quarter. He was dominant in games 1, 4, and 6. Dylan Harper was really good as a rookie. De'Aaron Fox was really good. Julian Champagne was amazing. Spurs had a deep young team. We already know that the Thunder have a deep young team, although their depth certainly was hit by injuries. And as we said, if you're going to look at this from a Bucks perspective, I think every team that loses in the playoffs, you're going to say, are they a trade partner? I think that is how Bucks fans are looking at a lot of this. And I'm sure that had to be going through your mind a little bit as you saw that game last night. Guys, start with you, Kyle.
2: Yeah, full transparency. I was
0: on a boat in Baraboo, I don't care about sports.
2: No, I was at a wedding last night. I had to go to a window. Baraboo into a wedding last night, so I did not get to see the game, but I did see the end results. And so
1: a wedding.
2: It was a wedding reception type thing. I was at from 6 something to midnight. But the results is that I saw, and I heard that Chet Holmgren struggled, and I saw that the OKC Thunder
0: Chet Holmgren didn't struggle.
2: How many points did he have total?
0: Chet Holmgren
1: just didn't shoot.
0: Had
2: well, yeah.
0: No, I'm saying it was beyond struggling is an understatement.
2: Because I saw that
0: he played 33 minutes.
2: Did he have 4 points?
0: Was 1 of 2 from the field. Four rebounds. He did have a big block late in the game.
2: It seemed like he was rattled. When I went on social medias, the social medias made it seem like Chet Holmgren was just completely like, he was afraid to shoot the ball. Mm-hmm. Like he just.
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0: See the Brewers in a showdown against the Phillies Friday, June 12th through Sunday the 14th, including a William Contreras bobblehead giveaway Saturday the 13th and a Sal Frelick Kids jersey giveaway at the Family Sunday Finale. 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
1: Second year.
2: So you're looking at Wemby, I believe, 22, Castle, 20 and 21, and Dylan Harper, 20 years old.
1: Yeah, this is a team that is going to be reckoned with for some time. And so when I think about this, when I saw the results, I said, okay, well, it looks like OKC might be getting in a Giannis sweepstakes.
2: By the way, when next season starts, Stephon Castle will still be 21 years old.
1: Wow.
2: Victor Wembanyama will still be 22 years old. And Dylan Harper will still be 20 years old when next season starts.
1: And it could win a title.
2: They're favored to win a title
3: Probably will win a title.
2: So Kyle, you brought up your kind of close to your thought process was this could put the Thunder in the mix as a potential Bucks trade partner. Trophy, how about you as you look at last night?
3: It has to. Sam Presti on line one, please. Look, it's as simple as this. You just spelled it out, Craig. The Western Conference has a full-blown San Antonio-sized problem. For years and years to come. So what do you do to try to alleviate the pain that Wembanyama is going to give other teams?
2: And by the way, SGA, I think neither of you mentioned SGA, so I just want to jump in. SGA played like the MVP.
3: Yes.
2: He played like the two-time MVP. SGA was absolutely unbelievable last night. You know, 35 points, 12 of 21 shooting when he had all the attention on him, 9 assists, you know, 3 turnovers, so a 3-to-1 assist to turnover ratio, which you'll take all day. Absolute incredible floor game played by SGA last night.
3: Well, a couple of big steals too in the second half.
1: Jalen Williams not being healthy, you think that played a significant role? If he's healthy, he's able to play throughout the entire series and be healthy. Do you think there's a different result? Because that could be something else OKC could be looking at, saying, "Hey, we took him 7, and we didn't have one of our guys."
2: I think if they had either J-Dub or A.J. Mitchell, I think they believe they win that series.
1: Oh, so then why make any moves then?
2: Yeah, because this is just the start of the Spurs. This isn't like the Spurs at their full powers yet. Mm-hmm. This is Dylan Harper as a rookie and all the other things we said. So I believe the Thunder feel like they win this series with Dub healthy or A.J. Mitchell. They just needed a second ball handler to initiate the offense. They probably also needed a lot less of Lu Dort, who ended up starting again. He played 16 minutes in the game, so they didn't play a lot of him last night. He was still -9 in those minutes. I would imagine he will not be on the Thunder next year, so there will be deals that the Thunder make. Just very interesting what they are.
3: Do you think they're sitting here, as you mentioned, kind of the post-mortem moment of reflection? Do you think they're sitting there going, oh, you know what, we do have enough, to your point, right? They don't have A.J. Mitchell. They don't have Jalen Williams last night in Game 7. So are they going, yeah, we were just banged up. We have enough to compete. We have enough to win again. Clearly, we were a game away from getting back to the finals. Or is it the Spurs are young. They're somehow only going to get better from here on out. We need to make a severe change.
2: Well, but both of those can be true, right? And Alex Caruso came back down to earth, which hurt them last night. Yeah. He was 3 of 14. I think, and again, this is just my thought, I think they look at their team and say, we at full strength, we would have won this series. But I think at the same time, you have to look at where the puck is going, right? And I'm sure
1: the puck on basketball.
3: Puck, Kyle, just follow him.
2: Yeah, and I'm sure they're thinking at the same time, you know, about the second apron and where their salaries are going to go. They have a lot of draft capital, and they know that the Spurs are going to be only getting better. And so they, you know, I think there's a real question of how they're going to approach this offseason and how much of that is a reaction specifically to what is building in San Antonio.
3: Picks 12 and 17, by the way, in this year's draft for the Oklahoma City Thunder. Pick 37 as well in the second round. So they've got 3 picks in this year's draft, which many view as the greatest draft in decades. Does that move the needle for a team like Milwaukee? All of a sudden you would have picks 10, 12, 17. That is certainly something that has my attention as a Bucks fan, Kyle.
1: No, absolutely. That's something that has my attention. Again, I'm all about moving forward from Giannis. Simply

0: because I don't think the Bucks can build a championship roster around Giannis at this point. And so anytime you can get as many draft pick assets where you can keep taking swings and keep taking swings, that's how you build it. Oklahoma City Thunder, it took them a long time to get to where they are, but they finally got there, and I feel like they're going to be a team to reckon with for a while. The Spurs were able to, you know, do it pretty quickly, but they ended up getting some really good draft picks they did not miss, and look at them now. And so,
1: well, they missed.
0: How many did they miss on? What, early on?
1: Jeremy Sochan was a top pick ultimately released. Like, the thing is, you tank, but I'm saying when you tank and you have three top five picks in a 3-year period, like they did. And by the way, they hit on Stephon Castle, which other people could have picked Castle. And they got the number one pick in the right year with Wemby. So they hit. But I think what you said is even almost, I don't want to say more impressive, because I think it is more impressive. I will say it. Because they had to get right on Castle. But what's more impressive is finding those right players, you know, to fit around them. Mm-hmm. You know, those are the guys who last night did it. You know, Devin Vassell, who they had committed to a while ago. He's a big-time player. Champagne, Keldon Johnson, who was sixth man of the year, who agreed to come off the bench. You know, Harrison Barnes, who's a good veteran leader. Remember, they have another max player on this team. They have another max player whose name we haven't mentioned this entire time. De'Aaron Fox is a max player.
0: Yeah.
1: The guy who last night, when there were big moments, he made a lot of big shots. And we also haven't mentioned the guy who made the single biggest play of the night. Kyle, you weren't watching. You had a wedding in Baraboo. Appreciate it. Everyone's got to do that. Everyone's got the Baraboo weddings from time to time.
2: Yeah, Baraboo wedding. Big
1: trophy,
2: wedding.
1: Biggest play of the night
2: play of the night.
1: Did you not watch the game?
2: I did watch the game.
1: Luke Kornet.
2: Oh, sure.
1: Luke Kornet.
0: What did Luke do?
1: Luke Kornet.
2: Oh, big block.
1: Biggest play of the game, where Isaiah Hartenstein had a breakaway dunk. All the momentum had swung to the Thunder, and he was about to have a fast break dunk to, I believe, cut it to 4 at that time.
0: And old Luke was able to get the block.
1: A chase down like he was Bron.
0: He chased down Isaiah.
1: Yeah, he chased him down like he was Bron. It was a great play. The Spurs end up, I think, 11 of 18 shooting in the fourth quarter. And they, of the 7 shots they missed, 3 of them they rebounded offensively and scored on those possessions. So they were unbelievably efficient on the road. They outscore the Thunder 31-26 in the fourth quarter, and they go to the championship NBA Finals against the New York Knicks.
2: That's an epic second half.
0: Was Pop the coach Wimby's first year? Is this only their coach?
2: Did he get
0: sick,
2: right?
0: Or he got sick during the season?
1: Yeah. I think he was there for part of that year.
0: So the stroke may have happened during the season or something like that. Because I was trying to remember, because I did see Wimby was talking about how he needs to talk to Pop.
1: Yeah. But the Thunder got some good other effort, but it's rare that you're like, wow, the MVP played like the MVP at home and you lost.
2: And they lost, right.
1: And Victor Wembanyama, the best player on the other team, 22-7. Not like, oh my God, Victor was like, oh my God.
2: That's how you know how good Victor Wembanyama is, because 22-7 is a pretty good line.
0: Yeah, I was going to say, I saw his line. I thought 22 points is pretty good, but I don't know how impactful he was.
2: This is a guy with 41-24
1: peak,
2: in game
1: I'm saying
2: one.
1: Peak Giannis, like if Giannis has 22-7.
2: In a closeout game?
1: In any game.
2: Right.
1: It's like Giannis didn't show up.
0: That's very true.
1: Giannis doesn't have 22-7.
0: No, he does not have 22-7s in the playoff. Hell, Giannis was able to come back off of crazy looking knee injury and still in the game one. I think he had he didn't have 30 in game one of the NBA finals, but he had like 20. I think he scored a little bit less.
1: He had 40 in game two though.
0: But I'm just saying, like, Giannis is just an absolute freak. It's gonna be sad to see Giannis go, but time goes on, things go on, and the Bucks have an opportunity to re-energize the city. And sometimes when you move on from a veteran piece like that and somebody that's been part of the team, sometimes people get reinvigorated. It's crazy how people will say, oh, I'm so used to watching Giannis, and then when you get a new shiny toy, everybody wants to go see the new shiny toy. And I think that will be the impact in Milwaukee.
2: Does the idea of Oklahoma City scare you as a Bucks fan, Kyle? Because Sam Presti is looked at as the best general manager, maybe professional sports, but let alone the NBA. Like that's a.
1: Oh, you're saying it's kind of like if the Brewers call, you want right. you kind of hang
2: probably
1: up.
2: Probably shouldn't answer the phone. Well, or Howie Roseman in the NFL with Philadelphia, you probably shouldn't answer the phone. That's Sam Presti in the NBA. Now they have the assets. They have young pieces. I think they can come up with a really good package if they do want to get into the honest sweepstakes. But then again, that's a guy who doesn't lose, Craig. That's a guy who doesn't lose trades.
1: No. By the way, Kyle, just to your point, coming off the injury where he hadn't played in the three closeout games against the Hawks, Giannis was 20-17 in game one.
0: 17?
1: So 20-17 on 6 of 11 shooting in 35 minutes in game one.
0: The points be a little bit lower. I didn't remember the 17 rebounds. Dude, Giannis was absolutely incredible. He's still great. Like, Giannis is still great right now. And the team around him just couldn't stay healthy and they could never find a flow. And again, we'll see what the future looks like. But man, that's crazy.
1: Wait, Giannis, and by the way, game two, which we mentioned, they lost on the road.
0: Which we did, yeah.
1: 42-12, 15 of 22 from the field, 11 of 18 from the line, 12 rebounds, 4 of those offensive.
0: I remember in that game, it felt like Giannis was, because the Bucks were down. I feel like in the third quarter, he was doing everything he could or something like that.
1: Yeah, Bucks went into the half down double digits. In that game, by the way, Coach Bud never said it publicly the way Kenny Atkinson did, but I was telling people.
0: Analytics.
1: We analytically won game two. And so I was telling people, when we were coming back down 2-0, I was like, I'm telling you, we're still in this series. We actually like got better shots than them in game two. They just didn't go down. If we keep playing the way we're playing at home, we will win these games.
0: Yeah, the only difference is our roster and our team was much better than the Cleveland Cavaliers.
1: The Cavs have a pretty good roster,
0: Craig, I think Horse, in that roster that the Bucks put together with the coach that we had, that roster was so good. Like having Drew Holiday, and the thing is, it's not just about the talent on the court. It's about the environment that you create off the court.
1: But again, we're all saying that.
0: And people you have.
1: But we forget the Bucks lost a starter in the first round of the playoffs. The Bucks lost a starter in the first round of that playoffs. Dante DiVincenzo, was injured in the Heat series and never played the rest of that postseason.
0: Dante wasn't on the Bucks championship roster, was he?
1: Yeah.
2: Sure he was.
0: So we traded him after that?
2: Yeah.
0: Oh. Oh, I thought we traded Dante DiVincenzo before that, but I guess it was after that. So wait a minute. No, I thought we had Grayson and Dante on our team at the same time?
1: Yes.
0: Oh, wow.
1: And basically, Grayson signed the extension. Dante did not. That's the reason why Dante got traded. I mean,
0: okay, so he got traded the next year.
1: I think the team loved, and I'm not able to speak for the team, but I can speak for the team in saying the team loved Dante DiVincenzo. And
0: Bud loved Dante too.
1: Yeah, the reason he was traded was just because he was not going to sign an extension. And so Grayson Allen did sign the extension. So that's why that worked out in that way. And Grayson proved to be a great player, which obviously.
0: Damn, we had Dante on that roster too.
1: Yeah.
0: That is probably the most forgotten thing because he was not in the play. He didn't play in the playoffs. I didn't even realize he was even on that roster.
2: I think he got hurt in what was it, game two of the Heat series?
0: I not going to lie to you. When I think of that team, I don't think about Dante DiVincenzo.
1: Right. And that's what I'm saying. Like, you know, how sad this year the injury is for Dante. Like, to think about that he also had that ill-timed injury also at that time. Yeah, that year in the playoffs, he played and started in 3 games. You know, so he started.
2: Game 3 was.
1: Yeah, so he got hurt in game 3 of the Heat series.
0: And that roster was deep.
1: Yeah.
2: That was good.
0: That roster was deep.
1: It also makes you realize that Pat Connaughton had to step up a lot with no Dante.
0: And he did.
1: And that P.J. Tucker ended up playing a lot more minutes than because if you think about it, okay, so with no Dante, what did that mean? It probably meant some more Drew Holiday minutes. It meant, you know, a lot more Pat Connaughton minutes, and it meant some more PJ Tucker minutes, which again is so impressive that the Bucks were able to do, because it didn't end up being more Bryn Forbes minutes because he was part of that team. It wasn't a lot of Jeff Teague minutes, who had a big spot in the Hawks closeout game in game 6.
0: He absolutely did. Man, remember, I can't wait because this is the 5-year anniversary now coming up in June, so.
1: Yeah.
0: Into June. It was into June.
1: You know, obviously, based on what happens with this offseason, it'll be interesting. I don't think there'll be a lot my gut is, as you're trying to do a new launch of a new coach and all that, it wouldn't make sense for the organization. I feel like maybe at 10 years, there'd be a little more. I don't think
0: I'm
1: there's
0: talking about just around this.
1: Yeah, I think social media and like all that stuff.
0: 5 years as an organization.
1: Yeah, that's what I'm saying.
0: Because usually you wait for guys to kind of be retired to have them come back. We're around the city. Listen, we ain't had one in 50. So we don't have to, I'm celebrating every year.
1: Yeah, I was saying, we have the 3 year celebration, the 7 year, the six year.
0: I'm still geeked off that championship.
1: Yeah. All right. Well, we have a lot more. Jason Wilde will join us at some point. What's going on with Milwaukee baseball is just incredible. We will talk about that because there's a game coming up tonight, right? That's how it works.
0: Super regional.
1: No, to get to this. Yes, get to the super regional.
2: Winning the
1: run. Yeah. Well, I mean, they have to. It's a double elimination. Milwaukee is the only undefeated team in the regional. So they'll have two chances to beat the winner of the other game earlier today in the regional. But we'll explain that as we continue as well. It's Sunday Karma, ESPN Wisconsin.
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0: Panthers will be in action today. How about that? 25-31 regular season. They get thrown into seemingly a tough regional, as they all are in the NCAA tournament. One of 64 teams in the tournament. They come out, shock Auburn, which, all right, shock Auburn and then go home. Oh, wait, they're not done. And they come back with a second victory. And now, when you look at the regional, they are the lone undefeated team. And I'll take you through it because it's pretty impressive, right? Because they were clearly the fourth seeded team of the four teams. They come out, beat Auburn 13-8. Then, because they're the four seed, they then play the two seed next. And they lose, they beat Central Florida 13-6.
1: Wow.
0: So NC State has now lost to both Central Florida and Auburn. So they're eliminated. So now today at 2 o'clock, I believe, on ESPN2, you could see Central Florida against Auburn. That is an elimination game. So loser goes home, Central Florida, Auburn. Winner plays tonight on ESPN Plus against Milwaukee at 7 p.m. Milwaukee Panthers win. They go to the Super Regionals. They end up one of 16 teams there. Milwaukee loses. They get another crack at it and would play again, I believe, tomorrow. So congratulations to the Milwaukee Panthers on an unexpected run and an improbable run for a team that went in, you know, with a below 500 record, who had not been super competitive in their games against SEC teams this year.
1: I know they got super high. I know to start the season, they were terrible. They're bad because they played a really tough schedule, and then they got really high during the conference
0: play.
1: Well,
0: it did tell you something, either that they were getting paid or they wanted to step up their game, that they were playing like LSU, yeah, and like those types of teams early in the year. And I know nothing about college baseball.
1: They're usually good. Milwaukee Panthers are usually pretty good at baseball.
0: Yeah, yeah.
1: But for me, you know, this is reminiscent of
2: what's that?
1: 2005, when the Bruce Pearl led Milwaukee Panthers team went on that Sweet 16 run, and it just made, like, you know, the whole city was like, oh yeah, I'm so excited. Just like right now, there's people who actually follow sports in the city of Milwaukee are all rooting for the Milwaukee Panthers. So I think it's great for the city to be able to have the light shed on them, and it's great for the organization, great for the team. So I'm happy for them. I hope they win tonight, or they win one of these next two games, and they have a chance to make it to the Super Regional, because it's great for our city. It's great for a great university.
2: Their head coach, Kyle Sean Wagner, big Kyle Wallace fan. He joined Saturday Scramble on ESPN Madison yesterday, and he said he's a big fan of Kyle and Brust in the afternoons.
1: You are you for real?
2: I'm being dead serious.
1: That's what's up. I did not know.
0: Oh, wow.
1: Now I'm definitely. But
0: Kyle's like, now I'll definitely go on the boat and not watch the game.
1: No,
0: I'll definitely watch 90 Day Fiance tonight and not watch the game.
2: You have to tear you down, though, because you only mentioned the city. And Sean Wagner yesterday on Saturday Scramble on ESPN Madison talked about how he wants the Panthers to be Wisconsin's team, Milwaukee's team.
1: Right.
2: They're the only D1 baseball program in the state.
1: Oh, I didn't know the Phoenix didn't have a D1 baseball
2: team. Phoenix don't have a baseball team.
1: Oh, okay. Well, yeah. Well, there it is. They are Wisconsin's team. I guess I'm selfish about the city of Milwaukee, because anytime Milwaukee gets front and center, because Madison gets all the love, and Marquette doesn't have Milwaukee in the name. So anytime I get to see that black and gold and see Milwaukee, I say that's the 414.
0: The one thing I'll say about when the Panther basketball team made their run, I think we saw that coming a little bit more, right? Like the year before, they had Notre Dame beat in 2004 and should have won that game. And Bruce Pearl was, you know, building on what Bo Ryan had started and was doing some pretty incredible things there. This has just come out of nowhere. Like, I didn't even know this was going on when it started, right? And like, until they started winning games.
2: Yeah, heard about it on, what was it, a Friday afternoon, Kyle, when they beat the number four overall seed in the tournament, Auburn.
0: Let's make sure we're watching the big tournament game. No one had any idea.
1: The Journal Sentinel told me they were in the tournament, so I was like, oh, that's what's up.
0: You read the newspaper?
1: Kyle's
2: a big local journalism guy.
0: No, I know, but the actual paper?
1: JS Online.
0: Okay.
1: I don't. Do they still deliver it? But
2: I don't know if they do.
1: But I read it online. I was like, oh, that's cool. And then literally during the show, one of my former football coaches said, "Hey, man, y'all need to talk about this. Milwaukee Panthers currently up right now against Auburn,
0: Wisconsin, Milwaukee."
1: And I told and so what I say during the show, I said, "Hey, we might need to talk about this Panthers thing. It looked like they might be pulling off the upset."
0: Yeah, well, they pulled off two of them, but it will take a third And they'll have two cracks at it to try to make the Super Regionals of the Sweet 16. We will have our crack at Jason Wilde. He'll join us next as we continue. It's Sunday Karma, ESPN Wisconsin.
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1: Miz is on the mound.
2: 0-2, swing and a miss. That one only 100. Jacob Mizorowski, each time out, he keeps topping himself.
1: Tune in today right here on 100.5 ESPN, Madison's home of the Brewers.

0: joined now by the great Jason Wilde. Good morning, Jason.
1: Wow, that's an unexpected intro. Usually there's higher energy. What am I walking into here?
0: Just was trying to like flow you in a little bit of a different way.
2: He's just trying stuff, Jason.
1: Yeah.
2: He's just trying stuff.
1: Yeah, hey.
3: I think it was the music.
0: And maybe that was what it was.
1: That was
0: just
1: my
0: feeling
1: guess.
0: The vibe of that. It is, by the way, it's pretty amazing that how not only are we not having repeat champions in the NBA, but we don't have anyone getting back to the finals, right? Like the winners aren't getting back. This is the first time in a while that the winner made the conference finals. But on to the sport of football, where unfortunately so much of the attention has been off the field for the Packers and on the running back position. Jason, what is the latest and what do we know of what's going on there?
1: Yeah, I think we're still in a holding pattern as to whether or not the Brown County District Attorney's Office will go forward with charges. If so, what they'll be. Once again, they announced one day after Josh Jacobs' arrest and the day that they released him from the Brown County Jail that they were seeking further investigation to determine whether, which I thought was a important word, instead of just which charges, but whether charges would be filed in his case. And so, again, I don't think we're any closer to knowing what the resolution is. And of course, you know, from our perspective, while we certainly take these charges very seriously, we also spend a lot of time talking about what it means from a football perspective, because whether we like it or not, that is also a major part of this equation when it comes to the Packers and what they're going to do. Is, as Adam Schefter said on Jen, Gabe, and Chewy during the week, if he were to be convicted, he would face a 6-game suspension. Now, I don't know how, or if he were to reach a plea bargain, I don't know how that would work. If he was not charged at all, there's still the possibility of some sort of suspension. So there's a lot of moving pieces here, and we're kind of in a holding pattern until we find out more. We do have another OTA practice that is supposed to be open to the media, and theoretically will be have an open locker room, which it didn't have last week. And I don't know if they're, I mean, I would assume Josh Jacobs, from a football perspective, since he's free at the moment, would like to be practicing and taking part in the off-season program. So he had been taking part in it before this occurred. So I would think there's a good chance that we would see him next week. He may not speak to us, but we should, I would think, see him on the field.
0: And so you're talking about suspensions and all that. I guess when the original charges came out, like to me, it felt like, is this like, you know, Packers tenure ending? Mm-hmm. Is this jail time type stuff? Is this like not just like, hey, suspensions, but like, you know, bigger picture impact? I mean, do you think the fact that the DA said it's whether to even press charges, is that, do you think that's making it seem like maybe we're not going in that original direction that we thought?
1: Yeah, I think it's important to be careful here and make it clear that that is still a possibility. Like, we don't know what further investigation will yield, right? We know what Josh Jacobs' attorneys have said in their various statements, but that's his attorney's job, right? That's what they're supposed to do. So, again, I don't want to say that I expect one thing or another. I don't know what to expect. But the gamut is basically this becomes as serious as our gut reaction was when the news broke. And he is no longer a Green Bay Packer at one end of the spectrum, to no charges are filed, and he plays this season as if, and again, I don't say this flippantly, but as if nothing happened. So that is the wide range of possibilities here. Somewhere in the middle are suspensions or, you know, some sort of agreement in the civil realm. I don't know what's going to happen. What I do know is that right now he is a free man, and whether the Packers are going to have him attending next week's OTAs One of the questions that I had was, they had another OTA after Wednesday. They have 3 a week. And I have not gotten an answer on it. Did he attend the other practice? That one was closed, right? So in theory, none of us would have seen him.
0: I can't imagine he's going to be at an OTA while this stuff is circling, right? Like, I mean, that seemingly would be tough on him mentally. And you mentioned his lawyers making a comment, and the comment was basically that he vehemently denied all the accusations, right? I mean, so that's where he stands on this, at least, you know, through the comments of his attorneys.
1: Well, what about the flip side of it? And you know, look, this is obviously very different, very, very different. But, you know, 5 years ago when Paula was going through breast cancer, certainly I did everything I could to support her and did everything with the girls to take as much burden off of her as possible. But if I'm being 100% honest, you know, the times that, and this was during COVID, so we did not, you know, we didn't have locker room access. But like when I was working, when I was doing the radio show, when I was writing, when I was covering the team, be it from home, that there was kind of a, I don't want to say a respite, but like it was something that made me think about something other than what I was always thinking about. Right. And so, you know, again, I will just say this, the rest of the league, we all do these awards, the media, the pro football writers groups. And Tom Silverstein and I were very adamant when we named our award, which is named for Tom Mulhern, my mentor, that we call it the Stand Up Guy Award, because it was about how you interacted with the media and whether you were a stand up guy with the media. And other folks, markets call it the Good Guy Award. And he and I were both really uncomfortable with that. And I think, you know, Josh Jacobs has won the Mulley Award twice now, back-to-back years. He's been here 2 years. He's won it 2 years. Shared it with Xavier McKinney 2 years ago, shared it with Evan Williams and Christian Watson last year. And I don't know what happened in his home. I don't know any of that. I am just uncomfortable calling him a good guy with these types of allegations.
0: Or calling anyone a good guy, because you don't know based on how you interact professionally what someone might be like personally.
1: Right. Nailed it, Craig. So, again, I don't know where this is going to wind up. Obviously, as Matt LaFleur, one of the few things he said about this, because someone asked him, you know, about whether or not they, you know, need to get another running back, they need to be prepared for him to be suspended. And Matt's response was accurate. He said, I think there's a long way between now and then. And look, Strofe knows this. He and I talked about this during the week. I didn't like their backup situation before when Josh Jacobs was not under this scrutiny.
3: Yeah.
1: And I just wondered if he was going to stay healthy. And now, you know, there's an even greater sense of uncertainty regarding his availability. And they can say all the nice things they want about Chris Brooks, who I personally like. I think he's the type of player you want on your team. But this is a guy that carried the ball 27 times all of last season. And Emmanuel Wilson, who you made no effort to re-sign, carried the ball 27 times for 107 yards and 2 touchdowns in that win at Lambeau over the Vikings when Josh Jacobs didn't play. You can say all the nice things you want about how hard Marshawn Lloyd is working and the effort he's putting in. But the fact remains, out of 36 possible NFL regular season and postseason games, he has played in one of them and got hurt in it. So their running back situation, it was rife with uncertainty even before this came up last week.
2: Is Marshawn Lloyd injured right now? I read he didn't, or I think you said it on Thursday with Bulaga, that he didn't participate in team drills on Wednesday?
1: That's correct. Now, again, this is part of the problem. You're setting me up to whine and complain, and I'm going to try not to do that. But this is what happens when Matt LaFleur talks before practice instead of after practice, and then we don't have any locker room access. And it's not fair to the kid, right? Because I know what you're referring to, Strofe. Like, I've seen this everywhere. Like, people, this became a big deal. Like, I didn't even really mention it other than when I was on with Bulaga and Homer on Thursday. Like, he didn't do team drills. He still did individual drills. Like, but somewhere in the aggregator realm online, it became, he's hurt again, which I don't think is the case. Like, you know, he practiced on Tuesday.
2: So I guess
1: he practiced on Wednesday.
2: What are they?
1: They may have just held him out of team drills.
2: Why?
1: I think they're probably hypersensitive and hyper careful with him. But to your point, they're not in pads, right? So you wouldn't think that they would need to hold him out of team drills. Weird. But again, had Matt LaFleur spoken after practice instead of before it, the question would have been, hey, is Marshawn, is this part of your plan with Marshawn Lloyd that he didn't do any of the team drills, or is there more to that? And you're, you know, does, is he dealing with something? What's going on there? Because obviously giving this, given the situation with Josh, his availability becomes even more pertinent to your team. And I don't know how Matt would have answered that, but yeah, that'll be, we'll see what he does when we're there this week. And when Matt LaFleur talks before practice, I can guarantee you, whether it's me or someone else, will be asking, you know, what is your plan with Marshawn Lloyd? And, you know, he didn't take part in team drills when we were here. Was that by design, or is he still kind of considered coming back from an injury and you've got him on a limited schedule?
0: We move on from the running back position and backup running back position as we continue. It's Sunday Karma with Jason Wilde on ESPN Wisconsin.
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0: Precision Sports. I hit 400 threes yesterday.
1: That's really 400.
0: Whoa! I didn't know I was gonna get 400? That. I didn't know I was gonna get that kind of reaction.
2: 400. You must have been out there like for 4 hours.
1: Yeah. How long did that take?
0: Well, so I did 100 in the morning before I went to the gala, Artistic Edge Gala. 100 makes. Yeah, we only count makes. Only count makes. And then 300. Last night or whatever afternoon night. And so, yeah, I mean, it usually for 100, it takes a good 25 minutes, usually.
2: Okay. Damn, you had a stroke.
0: I was, and there's only one reason I'm telling you all this, but I will tell you, I'm shooting like high school threes, by the way. We're not talking like NBA 3-point
1: Still line. Impressive.
2: Doesn't matter.
0: So, Jason Wilde continues with us. So, my four sessions, I included a record, my best ever 100 out of 152 in session one yesterday. 100 out of 197 was the worst. So all four sessions better than 50%. But these are high school threes unguarded.
2: You're 50.
0: And it's all possible because of Precision Sports, my Dominator system that I have from them. 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And your jumper will be as good as mine in no time. Continue with Jason Wilde. Jason, I want all questions to be cleared before they are asked of you to make sure I feel like they are important enough for you to answer.
1: Oh, okay.
0: Alex Shroff, what are the topics you were saying? Topic one.
1: How was Trey Smack at OTS?
0: No, Craig, that's no, not making that's Craig, not making no. it.
2: What do you mean?
3: I'd rather talk about Precision Sports.
0: Wait, that Trey awesome. Smack? You're saying that should make the list
2: Bro,
0: of
2: that's
0: what?
2: The, that's the kick. Have we not had kicking controversy in Green Bay?
0: You're telling me like that how someone kicks in OTAs is going to impact anything?
2: No, I'm just like, interested. That's a story.
0: How they're going to kick in the
2: line.
0: Playoffs? Like,
2: yeah,
0: I don't care how he kicks in the preseason games. I don't care how he kicks
2: Craig,
0: in.
2: Yes, you do. If he misses everything in the preseason, then everybody's like, oh my gosh, they need a kicker.
0: Well, they're going to. They would do that, but that doesn't mean just because he kicks well in the preseason doesn't mean he'll kick well in January
2: true,
0: when it
2: I
0: matters.
2: Mean, this is our kicker. We traded 2 7th-round picks to get to a 6th-round to be able to get him. And then on top of that, Craig, they cut Brandon McManus after giving him a $1 million bonus.
0: Oh, my
3: so
0: God.
3: Let me help you out here. The angle is not how did Trey Smack kick in the one session that we've watched so far. It is Matt LaFleur being asked twice, once by me after I found his first answer unsatisfactory, about the reasoning behind releasing Brandon McManus and not having him in camp to compete with Trey Smack to challenge someone who's going to be playing, as Kyle is accurately pointing out, a very pressurized position on a team that has Super Bowl aspirations, and if you don't feel like you want him to go through the pressurized scenario of having to beat out a veteran kicker, then what are you doing here? And so as I said to Matt LaFleur, look, competition is the bedrock of everything you've done here the last 7 years. What's the upside of not having Brandon McManus compete with Trey Smack? And don't you want him to be steeled by this competition?
1: Great question.
3: And he dismissed it.
0: Well, but Jason, isn't this a situation where McManus asked to be released, but he doesn't want to like put him out there like that?
3: So that is what we all assume he did, right? And not, but here's the thing. Like if you say, I think there's a way to, if that's the truth, I think there's a way to say that where it's not making Brandon McManus look bad. Because, look, if I was Brandon McManus, I read the handwriting on the wall. Like, hey, I could have a great camp, but they drafted this guy to be their kicker. They're going to cut me anyway. To me, that's the that makes it very palatable to me that Brandon McManus say, look, you guys got your guy. Let me just get rid of me so I can go find a spot where it's a true competition, because this is not going to be a true competition. And by the way, he'd be right. But I just wanted Matt LaFleur to explain how this is going to help get Trey Smack ready, because I like Trey Smack. I enjoyed our conversation with him. I love his story about him basically being a high school lacrosse player in Maryland, and he just happened to have as his teammate Matt Stover, the former Ravens kicker's son, and he was messing around kicking, and Stover's son said, hey, you know, my dad could help you out if you want to, you know, actually give this a run. He had played soccer most of his life, and turns out he's talented at it. And with a little help from Stover, he ends up kicking at Florida, and now he's in the NFL. So I'm not saying that he's not up for the task, but what I would say is that our experience in Green Bay with rookie kickers, whether it be in 1997 with Brett Conway, who thank God they had another rookie kicker in Ryan Longwell to rescue that season, as Chewy will tell you, or with Anders Carlson and Braden Narveson, is that those guys are inconsistent. And Goody once said, very famously, going into the 2022 season, when you have a championship caliber team, you want a championship kind of kicker. That's why they were keeping Mason Crosby that year. Unfortunately, Mason Crosby was not their problem during the 2022 season. It was Rodgers breaking his thumb in London and some other issues. But, like, it feels risky. And they had a guy that was not good enough in a playoff game, and I'm not saying he deserved to keep his job by any means. But what I am saying is handing Trey Smack the job, because that was part of LaFleur's answer, right? He's going to get the bulk of the work. So he made it clear that the other kicker who's still there, who holds the franchise record for the longest made field goal in Packers history at 61 yards, that they're not giving Lucas Haversick necessarily an even shot if you say flat out that Trey Smack is going to get the bulk of the work. So that's all. But that's the angle on the kickers.
2: Good question. That was a seal of approval for the question, Stro.
1: Kyle, no, you just big dog Craig in the approval process.
0: Yeah.
1: He said he didn't want to talk about it. And you said, wait a minute. Yeah. Wait a minute.
2: There's no big.
0: I mean, Kyle's the producer. Kyle runs things here. Yeah, exactly.
1: He's a big dog.
0: He can bark at it. So Jason, with all that being said, so is the assumption that Brandon McManus did ask to get cut, or that they didn't want him to have to compete? What's your gut?
3: That's my assumption. Now, yeah. I would say that the other possibility, if McManus said, no, bring it on, let's go, I'll beat this kid, right? The other possibility is the scenario that could have unfolded is Brandon McManus has an awesome camp, Trey Smack has a good camp, and then they still keep Trey Smack, which is kind of what happened a couple of years ago, if you remember. And Daniel Whelan has turned out to be a very good punter, one of the best in the league. But they had a veteran punter in Pat O'Donnell who did not have a bad camp that year by any means, but they wanted the young Irishman to be their punter. And if you remember, that was 2023. They also went with the rookie kicker. Like, they were more than fine, because they didn't think they were going to be playing for berth in the NFC Championship game and leading in San Francisco in the fourth quarter with young specialists that were going to grow. And again, this is different, but that camp, I don't think Pat O'Donnell left Green Bay thinking that he had lost that competition. I think he left Green Bay thinking he punted well enough to be the punter, but they wanted to go with the young guy and develop him.
0: Well, we have room for one more question for Jason Wilde. Does anyone else want to try to clear questions past me?
1: I've got another, unless Kyle has one. I'm curious on...
0: Wait. No. Address it to me, not Jason.
1: Oh, yeah. Sorry. Yes. Craig, I'd be curious... Craig, I would be curious to ask Jason about Micah Parsons telling Mike Tomlin, the former Steelers head coach, at Game 6 of the Western Conference Finals, come north, we have a spot for you.
0: Oh, I think that's juicy enough. You can now address Jason directly.
1: Jason, it's Alex Strofe. Good to have you on Sunday Karma here on ESPN Wisconsin. Quick question for you regarding the Packers star edge rusher Micah Parsons telling Mike Tomlin, the former Steelers head coach, hey, you should come north. We have a spot for you. What did you make of that interaction?
3: What did you make of that, Strofe?
1: I don't know what to make of it, to be honest with you. It seems juicy. To use Craig's word, I don't think they actually have a spot for him. I think he was just being friendly. But also, I don't think Micah Parsons would just say that to anyone.
0: No, I think I think there's nothing there at all. But I think the NBC analyst, who is an amazing coach, is probably the single most respected coach in the NFL among players. And I think that was just his way of showing love to Mike Tomlin.
1: I think that's fair. However, they've done this advisor thing in the past. So could Mike Tomlin come up for a week in training camp and advise Matt LaFleur? Like, I think there's room for something there. Okay, big dog.
3: What do you got? Let's go to the producer and see what he has to say.
2: I thought it was a bad question. It's a nothing burger. It's just him. It's just a kid who sees this coach as a legend and just saying stuff. He has no control over Mike Tomlin.
1: I would say calling him a kid is unfair. He's an adult.
2: He's 27. He's still young. You know?
1: I'm 27.
2: I know, but Mike Tomlin is like, oh my gosh, it's Mike
0: Tomlin.
2: Right,
0: and think about all the stupid stuff you say.
2: Yeah, exactly.
1: No argument for me on that one.
2: So I'm just saying, like, it's just...
3: that was too easy.
2: Yeah, so, you know, I think it's just a big nothing burger of a guy just being in awe of the fact that he's around this legendary coach. And especially, I mean, he just... It's Mike Tomlin. It's like, oh, bro.
1: Craig, I thought you took pride in your three-point shots, not layups.
0: Yeah,
3: I was just going to say that you took my line. I was going to say Precision Sports doesn't have to put in the lines for Craig for layups like that one. Look, I think you're both right if this is possible, because here's the thing. Micah Parsons grew up in Harrisburg, Pennsylvania. He played at Penn State. He obviously has admired Mike Tomlin for a long time. I don't think that we should extrapolate this out into, he thinks Jonathan Gannon's system sucks and they should bring him in as the defensive coordinator. That is nothing close to the reality. But I don't think it, when you have a Super Bowl winning former head coach, when you've brought in Robert Saleh, you've brought in Nathaniel Hackett, like this is something, you brought in Luke Getsy. I mean, nothing against Robert Saleh, Luke Getsy, and Nathaniel Hackett, but if you're going to bring in out-of-work advisors to just kind of add a little bit of a expertise to your coaching staff and not have them, like, Saleh was there while Halfley was there, and Halfley will tell you that Saleh never meddled. Now, they had history together.
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3: Something juicy where it's like, oh my God, wonder maybe he doesn't like the system that they're going to run with Jonathan Gannon. I think it was...

0: See the Brewers in a showdown against the Phillies Friday, June 12th through Sunday the 14th, including a William Contreras bobblehead giveaway Saturday the 13th and a Sal Frelick Kids jersey giveaway at the Family Sunday Finale. 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
1: During that commercial break, we realized how big time you were and that the idea of just you being able to accept completely on-screen questions is just completely unacceptable.
2: I agree.
1: I mean, how many times did you win Sports Writer of the Year in the state of Wisconsin?
3: Only three. It's been
1: yeah,
3: a while.
1: That's a lot. That's that. Is that back when your fingers used to work more, or are you writing? Are you writing more or less words than then?
3: I think I'm writing more, and I think the quality is good. I just don't think I've been as committed to that organization that gives out the awards.
1: So. Wow, Jason calling you political. Wow, Jason like Wilde. Headline says, Wilde says Sports Writer of the Year, a 100% political organization and award. Now that is some news. That is no nothing burger coming from
4: I'll
1: Sunday
4: clip that,
1: Karma.
4: Jason.
1: Oh yeah,
4: put that on Twitter.
1: Clip that. Oh yeah, but and send it to who's the guy, Jason? Like the NFL, like the Israeli guy who like, you know who I'm talking about.
4: What?
2: Man, no, you lost me now.
1: The guy who's not an insider, but like
4: Arv?
1: Yeah.
4: Dove Kleiman?
1: Dove Kleiman.
4: Oh,
1: yeah.
5: Oh. Dove Kleiman. Oh, the really aggregator. Yeah. That's what you're saying.
1: Yes.
5: I get it now.
1: Yeah. Yeah. He send it to Dove Kleiman and say that Jason, and he'll say underneath, Jason Wilde says Wisconsin sports writers are a joke. Like that's like,
3: yeah, and, exactly.
1: Like, and no one will actually click and watch the whole video to hear what Jason actually said. I think that's
5: Jason take what you loves said when he's misquoted. It's one of Jason's favorite things in his profession.
3: Clipped and misquoted. Yes, those are my favorites. All right, I think it's time for me to go.
1: There you go. The great Jason Wilde.
5: Bye, Jason.
1: Thanks, Jason.
3: Bye, guys. Take care. Be good.
1: There he is. We have a lot more, including we'll get back into the NBA stuff. We have not mentioned the Milwaukee Brewers, who finished what, I mean, is an unbelievable two-week stretch. You took the deepest, most competitive in division in all of baseball and created some separation. Let's talk about that when we continue. It's Sunday Karma, ESPN Wisconsin.
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14: 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About a good 3 minutes, all right?
13: The apprentice is Donald Driver.
15: So when you come here, you drive?
13: Yes.
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13: Yeah.
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13: No.
15: Okay, but why not?
13: I don't want to.
15: But do you know you can get a ticket for that?
13: Mm-hmm.
15: I'm gonna give you a ticket. Bet you wish you

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1: It's hard to imagine there could be a better stretch than what the Brewers have had. I guess you could argue that last year they would win like 18 games in a row, like regularly. But I mean, to think about what these last few weeks have been, and I know the Dodgers series ended tough, but what a run, right? Starting with the end of, I guess you could even say the whole Twin series, despite the one loss in there. Right? That was three. Was that three out of four or two out of three against the Twins?
2: Two out of three.
1: Two out of three Twins. Sweep the Cubs. Little hiccup against the Dodgers, losing two out of three. But then a three-game sweep against the Cardinals into splitting the first two against the Astros. And all of a sudden you look up. The Cubs have gone from last place where they were after their, was it 10 or 11 game 10. Losing streak? Into second place, yep. Because everything's bunched up, but a four-game lead for the Milwaukee Brewers in the National League Central, and overall the third-best record in the National League behind the Braves and Dodgers. Pretty nice place to find yourself as May comes to an end.
3: And you know what's happening today?
1: I believe someone's starting who's pretty good.
3: That is correct. Jacob Mizorowski is pitching today.
1: Yeah.
3: Which is must-see television every single time he throws. That guy is unbelievable. I finally got to see him in person, Craig. I got Quinn Priester like eight times last year on Monday, on Memorial Day. I finally got to see Mizorowski in person. And boy, was that fun.
1: And he has right now, the second best ERA among Brewers starters.
3: And
1: right?
3: Because the businessman. And the second best.
1: I'm saying that's how good Harrison has been, right?
3: Businessman, yeah. We've dubbed him on Kyle and Bruss.
1: 6-1 with a 1.57 ERA for Harrison. The Miz, 5-2, 1.83 ERA, 100 strikeouts.
3: He has these.
1: How many innings do you think he's pitched?
3: It's 67, I believe. 6-7, is that right?
1: 64 innings, 100 strikeouts. Yeah. It's unbelievable.
3: He has the second best odds to win the National League Cy Young all of a sudden. He was 30-1 to start the season.
1: Is that Skeens or who's?
4: Guy from the Philly, Sanchez?
3: Yes, thank you. Christopher Sanchez has the best odds, and it's very tight. It's a very tight race. So unbelievable what he's been able to accomplish. And your point is right. The Brewers somehow do it every year, Craig. Guys you've never heard of or don't expect to be great just evolve into this. Like, Quinn Priester was the example last year, I think. Where I think he won 12 games or 12 starts in a row, the Brewers won. Kyle Harrison is becoming that. He seemingly is an incredibly reliable pitcher that the Brewers need. And pitching wins you games, obviously, but it's especially wins you games in October. And I'm not relying on Harrison to maybe keep up at this level, because what we've seen out of him has been excellent in his several starts this year. But when you've got Mizorowski, when you've got Harrison pitching at this level, you get Woodruff back, you get Priester back, you have arms like Chad Patrick and Aaron Ashby, who Patrick either a starter or coming out of the bullpen, depending on the day. But you have all these arms that you know you can rely on. Brewers fans' expectations should be they're good enough to win a World Series, especially if they go in near the trade deadline on a big bat.
1: And I think all that makes sense. The thing I don't totally understand is how the Brewers score runs.
3: It's Murph ball, baby. Are they last in the league still on home runs?
1: So if you look at in the National League, the Brewers are sixth in runs scored.
3: Mm-hmm.
1: But if you look at home runs,
3: I think they're 30th.
1: They are not only last and 30th in Major League Baseball, but the 39 home runs are 7 less than the Marlins, who are the team above them. So they have like 20% less home runs than anyone else in the National League. They're still sixth in runs scored with, you know, we said, third base is going to be tricky. And it has been, right? They're going to need the bottom of the order to be a little better. And it not necessarily has been. We're going to need Sal Frelick to maybe take a big jump this year. And
3: that hasn't happened.
1: And I still am confident in Sal Frelick. I know it's 2 bad months. I am still all in on Sal Frelick, but he has really struggled through those first 2 months of the season. Right. And all of that being said, and here the Brewers do sit 4 games atop the best division in baseball.
4: Yeah, I mean, again, I think it's just because, as Schoff said, it's Murph ball, but they're aggressive on the base pass when they get on the base pass, and they just play sound, disciplined baseball. Like, that's how they get runs. But you talking about the fact that, you know, they are last in Major League Baseball in home runs in first place is significantly higher than them. That's the reason why I don't think that this team can win a World Series playing this type of baseball, because at the end of the day, we know in the playoffs, one swing of the bat can change everything. And the Brewers are just missing that. They don't have guys that can do that currently right now. Can Jack Centurio eventually develop into that maybe this season? Yeah. Is Bryce Turang has the potential to be a guy that can come up big?
1: Yeah, but how about this? How about, okay, second in stolen bases, which you guys talked about.
4: Yep.
1: Fifth in walks, right? You'd think if you're last in home runs, like, pitchers are going to come right at you. To me, that says something about the quality of the hitting, right? That they are fifth in walks, in not just in the NL, in all of Major League Baseball. The teams ahead of them, you know, Dodgers, Yankees, Cubs, like those are the teams that have more walks than the Brewers.
4: Plate discipline. I know that's something that last year we talked about Joey Ortiz having a bad at-bat. Even though he hit a grand slam, he got benched the next day because of he had a bad at-bat in that game. There's something else where I know it was a Sal Frelick this year. I was talking about drag him, like dragging out the pitcher and making sure you're taking pitches and making sure you're just, you know, you're fouling balls off, you're staying locked in. So I think the Brewers are just, they're just such a sound, and they're great with plate discipline up and down that lineup. I take away some, but even some of the,
1: but
4: even
1: some of the guys that can't. It's kind of crazy, though. Sixth in on-base percentage, 29th in slugging percentage. So only the Mets are worse in slugging percentage.
2: It just doesn't make sense.
4: Well, I mean, you don't.
2: It doesn't make sense.
4: You don't have you are who you are. And again, I just don't know if this is the type of formula of baseball that can win you a championship in the playoffs. Only because there's this, the pitchers can only to shut teams out is hard.
2: Yeah.
4: To keep teams from scoring two runs is extremely difficult when you're talking about when you get into the playoffs. The level of caliber of players on these teams that are typically
1: when you're talking about the Dodgers, the Braves, like Phillies, like even when it's about stacked teams.
4: Getting to a World Series, then you got to deal with like the Toronto Blue Jays lineup last year was stacked too. And so like that's why it's so hard. It's not getting to a World Series is great, but winning the World Series is the ultimate goal. And like if you don't have power that can match power, you're going to find yourself in a situation where just like last year, you may be losing games 5-1, 4-1, 3-1 in the NLCS or in the World Series because you just don't have enough big boppers.
1: Well, guess where the Brewers rank in World Series odds right now?
2: They've got to be probably fifth, sixth.
1: Like last year when they had the best record in baseball, we'd be like, they're still 11th in World Series odds last year. Like at times, like as the season was evolving. Right now, the Brewers have the fifth best odds to win the World Series.
4: They're believers now, Craig. I think people, because last year the difference was the Brewers got really hot in the second half of the season, whereas this year it seems like the Brewers are just more consistent throughout the year.
1: Behind only the Dodgers and the Braves. So I'm not disagreeing, Kyle, that like those things matter and what you're saying, like to beat great teams matter. But the fact that this team has the third best odds means that this is absolutely a...
4: Wait. Are you saying odds determine...
1: I'm saying the fact they have the third best odds to make the World Series means they are absolutely a viable World Series
4: contender.
1: Team.
4: Yeah, they're a contender, but I don't think they're winning the World Series. Like, especially, I mean, they can't stand Pat and Pack and do this. Like, they
1: the
4: have
1: Brewers
4: to...
1: will... I don't want to speak too definitively... The Brewers will add a bat.
4: Okay,
1: and the Brewers,
4: wait a minute. They
2: that's
4: added
2: pretty
4: a bat.
2: Definitive.
4: No, they added a bat last year. Brandon Lockridge. Like, well, you got to be, like, when you say add a bat, you got to be very, are you saying they're going to add a bat or they're going to add a
2: They added a pinch a guy. Runner.
4: And a guy who can play outfield a little bit.
1: I'd be very surprised if they don't add a third base.
4: Now, will this third baseman be traded or will this be a call-up?
1: I'm saying
4: I don't really have a third baseman they can call. I guess maybe Jet can play third.
1: I'm saying I would expect that they will make a deal. And I have no sources. I haven't talked to anybody. I would expect that they will trade for a third baseman.
2: If there's a year to do it, this is the year to do it.
1: Now, I'm not saying the third baseman's also going to be the big significant bat. Like I would be surprised if they didn't do that. So if they could do both of those in one, that would be the dream, right?
4: Yeah.
2: I asked you last week, do you think it's more likely they had an arm or a bat? It seems a week later you're pretty adamant.
1: No, I mean, I always think they'll add an arm or two. Like they're they're just always so smart with like, just figuring out like they get things out of bullpen guys that no one else gets out of them.
2: Aaron Ashby has 9 wins.
1: Yeah, I'm saying like I just think I think they'll get an arm and a bat. Okay. Like I think they'll always make moves. Now, by the way, there may be the scenario that I've said a few times that they may have done too well. Like, they may be at the point where, like, if the Brewers call about one of your players, like, people just hang up.
4: They go say, whoa.
1: Yeah.
4: What do you mean you want Caleb Durbin initially when they traded for Caleb Durbin in the trade for with the Yankees Devin Williams?
1: Wait, like, what do you mean you want Caleb Durbin? Wait, what do you mean you're willing to trade us Caleb Durbin?
4: Yeah, wait,
1: either direction, people are going to be worried.
4: You want to give us Caleb Durbin for Kyle Harrison, who struggled, and you want David Hamilton, too, and then another guy? I guess.
1: And you'll throw in Monasterio, who's like versatile, could play any position, can do anything. Yeah. That sounds like a great deal if I'm Boston.
4: What do you mean you want to give us a first round, or a competitive balance pick for Quinn Priester, who's struggled? Huh. Seems too good to pass up. What do you mean you want to give us Freddie Peralta for Brandon Sproat and Jet Williams? Which, Sproat right now. Yeah,
2: he's still got something, though.
1: He'll be all right.
2: I've still got all of my Sproat stock.
4: I have the stock, too, but I'm going to say, Pat Murphy said, listen, we ain't going to let you just keep doing this now. We ain't going to keep having duds, because especially when we got Logan Henderson, hopefully when he comes back, and who seems to be pretty good. But I'm excited for where the Brewers are. I don't want to sacrifice our minor league system to get a rental. That's the thing, because I really think...
2: You're still on the 2029 bandwagon?
4: Oh, yeah.
2: That's when it all pieces together?
1: But again, it's not the whole system. That's the thing. That's the why... It's not like, oh, there's one player. That's the beauty. That's the beauty of having a system. And so, by the way, coming up, it is the final game. We mentioned Miz today. But I don't think people realize this. Brewers are back here for 4 games. Like, I know they just had this long homestand and then left. So, a great way with school ending, it being a little chill week, to go out and see the Brewers Monday through Thursday against the San Francisco Giants, who have off to a struggle. Monday through Wednesday night games, Thursday a day game. If you haven't been to AmFam Field yet this year, or if you have, great time to get out as a sneaky little 4-game homestand coming off the long homestand of last week. We will talk more and now get back into our initial topic of the day around the NBA Finals and what it all means for the Milwaukee Bucks. It's Sunday Karma, ESPN Wisconsin, and it's a time to tell you right now about Gruber Law Offices, because they've been doing it now for 40 years. 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
1: The New York Knicks, winners of 11 straight games by the largest margin of combined victory in the history of the NBA for any 11-game period in the regular season or postseason, are heavy underdogs against the San Antonio Spurs in the NBA Finals, as the Spurs outlast the Thunder, win in seven. A series that I think we'll have in the next 7 years at least five times, and was a great first version of it. Game one was the peak, but game seven was good enough that you can consider it a great series. Games two through six weren't great, but if it goes seven, you have a legendary game one and you have a close game seven. And a great performance by the MVP in Shai Gilgeous-Alexander in game seven. Not enough, as the Spurs as an overall team get it done.

0: From a Bucks perspective, I think it really excites people to think, okay, the Thunder, who have the most assets of any team in the league, may not be able to just stand pat. Maybe they are open to dealing, or maybe the Thunder look at it and say, we had two of our three primary offense initiators, A.J. Mitchell and Jalen Williams, J-Dub, not available for the majority of the series and the games we lost. So that's where we sit as we enter the NBA Finals.
1: I don't think...
0: And by the way, we are only 23 days away from the NBA draft, which Jimmy Haslam has said is likely a time where if something was going to be done with Giannis in terms of a trade, it would likely be that that would be the time.
2: Yeah, I think the wheels really got to start turning. Now, when it comes to the Thunder, I totally agree with you in terms of, I think they have seven tradable first round picks. They have two first round picks in this upcoming draft in 23 days. They obviously have a ton of young talent that could be interesting if you're John Horst and the Bucks. They're a team I would definitely want on the phone. I'm not saying they need to be they need to be the destination for Giannis, but that's a team I certainly want to get on the phone if I'm the Bucks. Now, I to your point, if you're Sam Presti and you're the Oklahoma City Thunder, that'd be a really easy way to convince yourself, hey, we were right there. We didn't have our guys. Let's run this thing back. We won the finals last year. We're good enough to bring a team, to your point, who is going to be, they're not going anywhere, the San Antonio Spurs, but we're good enough to go 7 with them. We're good enough to beat them. It'd be a very easy convince to just run it back, I think, more so than go desperate mode and say, okay, we need a Giannis.
0: So you could see them just running it back and saying like, okay, Victor Wembanyama is going to get bigger and better.
2: Yeah,
0: and when I say bigger, I mean, he may still be growing. Like he may be 8 foot man. 4 by next year.
2: Him talking to the officials throughout the series, or really throughout any game, when you, it's just like, he is not normal human being size.
0: Yeah. So, I mean, the idea of how much this team is going to be growing in its power. Now, De'Aaron Fox is a max player, and at some point you're going to also need to pay those guards. So, the team is built to evolve, but this team, if you told me, are the Spurs going to be better or worse next year?
2: Better.
0: With Champagne, Vassell, like, I don't know how you, I mean, just Wemby alone, just Wemby and Dylan Harper alone, how much you think they will naturally get better. I don't see an argument that could be made that the Spurs won't be significantly better next year than they are, were this year.
2: Could you make the same argument for the Thunder? Chet Holmgren's not going to go 1-2 in a game 7 again, right? You know, he's going to get better. SGA.
3: Would you want Chet in the trade for the Bucks?
0: I don't think, for me, I can't speak to specific players in this way, but when you think about Holmgren, I don't think it's like, oh, he's going to go better because right now he's a player that would go 1-for-2. Like, he was an all NBA player this year, the same way Jalen Duren was, right? And you see certain players who elevate. Like, we saw Cason Wallace play last night.
3: Love a good Wallace.
0: Kyle, he represented your family so well last night.
3: I wish he was kinfolk.
0: I know.
3: Where are you originally from? I'm going to look it up. It might be.
0: Yeah. I love when people start trying to take credit for people with the last names. But Cason Wallace and SGA, you know, proved that they belong on the court in the biggest moments last night. SGA didn't have a lot of help, though, in those spots. And by the way, Jalen Williams also did. You know, Jay Will, not Jay Dub, right? Like the healthy version of this, which was Jay Will yesterday, was able to do it, and that was impressive for a guy who wasn't in the rotation, you know, at times for the Thunder. So I don't know if you could just write off like, oh, Holmgren's going to grow and get better. He won't have a game like that in a spot like that again, because you know, once you go through that, you won't. But I don't know that can be your answer coming out of the series.
3: He's significantly better than the name I'm going to say. But I remember Eric Bledsoe having some struggles in the playoffs where I was like, dude, I remember he made a layup and he put his hands together and like, thank God that he made the layup. And I'm like, oh, this is not what we want to see from point guards.
0: I'm saying Holmgren is that he went 1-for-2. I think there will be enough growth and people in his ear to understand that you can't be on the court for 36 minutes
3: and not be aggressive.
0: And not dictate the game in some way and have, you know, make sure the game comes to you in a way that maybe he didn't do last night.
2: I love your emotional scars as a sports fan when you bring them up.
3: Oh, do you know?
2: They're very entertaining, yes.
3: I'm glad my emotional scars are entertaining for just, you
2: I didn't
3: others.
2: Expect an Eric Bledsoe pop-up.
0: Yeah, and Bledsoe, by the way, Bledsoe was a really important member of the Bucks for a long time.
3: He was
0: a part of really good Bucks teams. And I think he did, Kyle, I actually do think, I don't know how much it's ever been discussed, but I think he dealt with, I believe, a lot of mental and anxiety around those moments. I really believe he did because, and again, this is nothing from inside Bucks things, but other people I've talked to around the league who he was one of those elite physical specimens the court who could athletically compete with just about everyone. And yeah, who had some tough postseasons.
3: So that's all I was saying. I'm just again,
0: he was not an all NBA player.
3: No, he was not the same. But I'm just saying, sometimes these skeletons and a monkey off your back is something that's real, right? And it could be in people's heads, especially with the beef that Chet and Victor have. I didn't know Victor seems like a nice guy, except to Chet.
0: No, yeah, that's fair. I don't think so. I think Victor. Ooh. Victor is Kobe. Victor is Jordan. Victor, like he can say it, but Victor is, and again, I'm not saying he's not a nice guy, but I'm saying he is as confident and you don't want to call him arrogant because it's true and he can back it up, but he is as ruthless as a competitor as any of them, right? There were mics in the series that apparently caught him, you know, telling his teammates to foul people hard when he was coming out of the game. There was another one where I just saw where Carter Bryant, he's on the bench saying, "I'm proud of you," after he had delivered a body blow to SGA. Like, sure, he might be a nice guy, but that does not make him any ounce less of a competitor against anyone, including Chet Holmgren.
2: What is and I know it's so early and he has so many years left, but what does an NBA championship do for Wemby?
0: I mean, it's just the start. I mean, I don't think at this point it just starts the conversation, right? He ended up third in MVP this year because Jokic and the Nuggets went on a big run at the end of the year, including beating the Spurs head to head. So I thought a lot of people thought Wemby would come in second. He ended up coming in third. So if he's third place for MVP, he's got a rookie of the year. He's got a unanimous defensive player of the year. I think this year just starts the process early because I don't believe anyone thinks that the defensive player of the year will be won by anybody else in the next 5 years if Victor plays the minimum games required, that just him being on the court makes it impossible for anyone else to win a defensive player of the year. So it's possible that in the next 4 years, he will have the most defensive player of the year of anyone since the award's inception. He will be a multiple MVP winner, assuming he stays healthy. Yep. And based on what we saw now, whether he wins one this year or not, you would expect he will be a many-time NBA champion, which, because this doesn't happen. Again, he will be 22 still when next season starts, right? There's no Michael Jordan comparison. I mean, maybe you could try to pull a Lou Alcindor or a Bill Russell comparison, but I mean, this is kind of looking like one of one territory.
2: Born in a lab, man.
0: I mean, even Shea Gilgeous-Alexander, it's like, oh, but he's won two MVPs. He's won a finals MVP. He's, you know, doing all this so young. I mean, Shea's, you know, in his, what, eighth year now?
2: Something like that, yeah.
0: You know, so like this is very, very different than anything we've seen before. So, so Kyle, you are still over this is your team you've targeted if you're the Bucks?
3: With OKC?
0: Yeah.
3: Yeah, I mean, I would definitely give them a call, but don't sound desperate. You're the queen. You're the catch. You got Giannis. Don't
0: okay, so I'm just going to roll through a bunch of teams all at once because I don't want to, I'm not speaking for anything. I'm going to go through teams who lost in the NBA playoffs who were not expected to lose, either in the round they did or in the way they did, which are the Boston Celtics, who were not expected to lose to the Sixers, the Sixers, who were not expected to be swept by the Knicks, the Cavs, who were not expected to be swept by the Knicks, the Detroit Pistons, who were not expected as the one seed to lose in the second round. The Houston Rockets, who were big favorites to win in the first round of the playoffs. And the Oklahoma City Thunder, who were not expected to lose in the Western Conference Finals. Having heard all of those teams, who would each of you say would be the number one team you would target if you're the Milwaukee Bucks?
2: It's Oklahoma City. Tradable assets, young players, two first-round picks in this draft. And I think that's a really important piece, is this draft, what everybody views this draft as.
0: Well, I mean, this draft is seen to be very deep, but this draft is also seen to be really top heavy,
2: right?
0: Yeah,
2: but if you can have pick 10, 12, and 17, you get three shots at it. You hope at least
0: one
2: of them
0: using
2: hits.
0: 10, 12, and 17 to try to get up to number five, you know, with the Clippers or something like that.
3: That would be interesting. You know me, I'm definitely rolling with, even though they don't, I'm rolling with the Houston Rockets. That's the team that I want, because I feel like they're a little bit more, they're further away. Where Oklahoma City, I feel like the leverage for them is we don't have to make a move, where Houston Rockets may be panicking like
0: first round exit.
3: I like that. We may have to make a
0: move. Who's your target on the Rockets?
3: Well, Thompson will be the one, but I don't think they're going to be giving him up. And so I'm okay with a single.
0: Yeah, but that's, again, that's the thing. That's the thing about once a team loses in the first round, you never know who some of those untouchable assets are that all of a sudden, when they know what other teams are willing to offer, that they basically have to step up, you know, in a trade for, you know, clearly one of the five best players in the world right now. So it'll be very interesting. And that's why I think the Bucks continue to be in a great position, regardless of how this turns out. We will talk more about it as we continue. But as we're talking hoops, talk about my hoop, which is provided by Precision Sports. That's right. They do it right, because if you're getting something on your driveway, if you're going to actually try to build a court, you want to do it right. And you want to do it with the people who are experts at it. And that's where Precision Sports comes in. They will provide a free quote on whatever system you want. They have the Dominators, which are really cool. 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Sharp look, really durable, adjustable system, unlike anything that's out there. I've had them put in two Dominator systems for me, and they are fantastic. 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We have Palermo's Picks coming up next. It's Sunday Karma, ESPN Wisconsin.
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15: 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Racing back is Torres at the track. 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

0: So Kyle went with the Rockets, or you were kind of agreeing with him, Shrovey? Are you Thunder or Rockets?
1: You're good with Thunder, but I'm hung up on what the Thunder think they
0: should. Neither of you said Cavs or Celtics?
2: No, because I don't want Evan Mobley.
1: Yeah, I'm with you on that. And who would it be? Jaylen Brown, probably from the Celtics?
0: I can't speak to that, but you could.
1: Oh, sure.
2: I mean, we got to get draft picks. Like, that's my biggest thing. We got to get young assets and draft picks. This is Jaylen Brown, which I can pontificate on. Well, I still need assets.
0: And I need other teams to get involved. And remember, if you're sending Giannis somewhere and that team just has their own picks, then Giannis is pretty good, right? Yeah, how bad is the team going to be?
2: That's what you have to kind of look at. What other assets do people have?
0: Yeah. It is very interesting. We'll talk more about it as we continue, and we'll have our Palermo's picks for real when we return. It's Sunday Karma, ESPN Wisconsin.
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0: Palermo's Pizza, who we never take for granted, Palermo's Pizza, because it is there in every single life event we have at our house. Like, whether it's like the fanciest, nicest meal event we have, oh, it always ends with Palermo's Pizza. Or whether it's like a typical Sunday night. Like tonight will be Palermo's Pizza. Tonight will be Bessie's Revenge, Screaming Sicilian. 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Palermo's Pizza. Delicious. All right, Palermo's Picks. It's the NBA Finals. And I mentioned it. The Knicks have won 11 straight games. Largest margin of victory, regular season or postseason in NBA history. And they are big underdogs. Do either of you give the Knicks a shot to win this series?
23: It's hard to say no, just given the history you just laid out, but I have the Spurs in six in this series. I think it's a good series. The Knicks are so deep, and what a great story they've been. It's so hard to pick against Wemby.
0: Kyle?
2: I think it goes seven, and I think the Spurs do win, but something in me, my gut told me yesterday the Spurs are going to win yesterday, even though I'm like, it's hard to pick against the defending champions. Something tells me that the Spurs might be too young, coming from a long series. The Knicks had a long layoff. The Knicks are playing really good team basketball right now. Something tells me New York is going to find a way to do it. Ooh. For the first time. And when's the last time they won a championship? The 70s?
0: Yeah. Oh, yeah. 71, 73 were the last two championships.
2: Before you were even alive.
0: It was.
2: You've never seen it.
0: I have cried in Madison Square Garden when my team has lost and been eliminated, but I've never cried the tears of victory, which I would not cry now. I'm a Bucks through and through now, but it would be great. I will say that it is likely Knicks in four. That's what we've seen through most of the postseason. So that's what I expect. I actually think the Spurs win big in game one and the whole rest versus rust thing. But I agree. I think the Knicks rest is really helpful. I know the Spurs are young, but I think as the series goes on, the Knicks find a way, and I will take the Knicks to win the series.
23: What did the series go in 1999 when these two teams?
0: Five. Spurs and five. And the Knicks were an 8 seed that year.
2: Really? NBA season.
0: And it was a shortened season. Knicks were playing without Patrick Ewing. They actually went on a run without Ewing in the postseason, which was kind of interesting. That was Sprewell, Allen Houston, Marcus Camby leading
23: Brunson's
0: that team.
23: Dad was on that team?
0: Yes. He was not playing a lot of minutes, but he was on that team. And Allen Houston hit the game winner against the Heat. Larry Johnson was part of that team. Grandmama, LJ.
23: Did you watch the 1999 postseason?
0: What?
23: Or is your memory just that good?
0: Those are the core players of the team I grew up loving. I mean, I was living in Wisconsin for that. So I could go 12 deep on the rosters, the Knicks from the mid-90s, which we won't do now because we have great ESPN radio coming your way. So we will instead tell you to stay healthy, stay together, survive today, thrive tomorrow. Don't settle. 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Kyle, send us out. Peace.
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26: Spurs are heading to the NBA Finals for the first time in 12 years after dispatching the defending champion Thunder 111-103 in Game 7 of the West Finals last night at Oklahoma City. Victor Wembanyama with a team-high 22 points, and Julian Champagne was a factor again, scoring 18 of his 20 off made threes. Head coach Mitch Johnson on the third-year forward's impact.
28: Julian has been phenomenal. He's had games where he's missed shots and he's had double-digit rebounds. His spacing causes gravity whether he makes shots or not. And at times when we haven't scored, he's made huge shots. He's been an absolute unsung hero because some of those other guys have the basketball in their hands more and they're probably a part of maybe more highlights other than making threes. And Julian's been an integral part of our team defense, team rebounding, and all that leads to us playing fast, which is our best version of our offense. And when he's the recipient of it, he usually makes it. But he's been absolutely phenomenal.
26: And now there will be a different NBA champion for the eighth straight season. That's the longest stretch all time. Spurs moving on to face the Knicks. Game one of the NBA Finals on Wednesday night in San Antonio. Right here on ESPN Radio, and watch it on ABC. Every finals game is on ESPN Radio and the ESPN app. At the French Open, 15-seeded Marta Kostyuk ousted a four-time Czech champ Iga Świątek in straight sets, including breezing in the second set, 6-1. In golf, final round of the Charles Schwab in Fort Worth, Eric Cole has the lead at 12-under, one ahead of Ryan Gerard. Sunday night baseball in St. Louis, Cardinals and Cubs rivals on ESPN Radio. Coverage starting at 6:30 Eastern. Orioles lead the Blue Jays 1-0 in the third.
29: Hey, it's Evan Cohen. Coming up Monday, we'll continue to react to the NBA playoffs and look ahead to the finals, and I'll tell you if the Knicks can finish the job. 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

0: at realizing a dream, you know, it's a chance. It's a lifetime chance, you know. It's, you never know when it's going to happen again. But it's, you know, the day we win it, speaking for myself, it's going to be an amazing day of, like, realization of a dream, you know. It's hard to put into words. It's almost like the meaning of my life, you know.
1: I love the emotion. I mean, they didn't win the finals. They're going to the finals, and he's crying on the floor. He's so into it. It's so important to him. I'll never make fun of one of these guys for caring too much, you know. I would much prefer Victor Wembanyama's behavior after the game and showing you how much it means as opposed to going on Twitch 24 hours later and telling you it's the best season of your career when you had an historic upset in the first round. I'd much rather the way Wembanyama cares about these games. But, David, it was about 7 minutes left in the game last night, and Wembanyama, who, by the way, had zero fouls in Game 6, and in Game 7 last night, picked up his fifth foul midway through the fourth quarter. And there's like 7-plus minutes left, and all right, like, kind of a big deal because it's a six-point game, all right? So Mitch Johnson takes Victor Wembanyama out the game, and I figure, all right, you know what? They're going to try and buy 2 minutes, all right? They're going to try and get maybe to four and a half minutes here, buy a couple minutes of him on the bench. Let's see what the score is. He went out of the game. It was a six-point Spurs lead. Let's see what it is when he comes back in the game, probably in a couple of minutes. And the biggest, you could tell me if you disagree here, the biggest moment in the game, it's a six-point Spurs lead. Luke Kornet checks into the game, and here on the call, Mark Kestisher from ESPN Radio.
2: Here's the interior pass stolen by Isaiah Hartenstein. Hartenstein goes up, blocked by Luke Kornet, and San Antonio comes away with it. 6.5 to go. Champagne steadies, gets it to Castle. Castle looking to penetrate the arc. No one picks him up. He'll go left side Champagne. They reset to Castle, pin to shoot. Now Castle around to the right side. Caruso guarding with 7. Takes some free throw line. Fades, jumper made.
1: So most of the call there is a huge basket from Steph Castle while Wembanyama's on the bench to push the score from 6-point lead San Antonio with 6 minutes to go to an 8-point lead. But this game was so close to being a 4-point game, which then seconds later becomes an 8-point game as Luke Kornet blocks Hartenstein on a fast break, a breakaway dunk attempt. Kornet swoops in with the block, the play of the game, and the very next sequence, Wembanyama's back in. So they literally only bought 1 minute of Wembanyama on the bench, and Kornet made the biggest play of the game, and he was greeted by the Spurs bench, Luke Kornet, a hero's welcome.
3: It is, because Luke Kornet has struggled this series, but it was a minus 7,000 or something in the finals. The Thunder were picking on him the whole time. Wemby's out, Kornet's in. If Kornet is in and that lead is down to 4 with Wemby has 5 fouls, this is a totally different game. I don't think the Spurs are going to win that game if that's the case. And Kornet saved that game. Just like he saved the NBA from Magic City Monday. But that's a whole different thing. Kornet is, you know, like that was just an incredible, incredible play.
1: Unbelievable. The NBA playoffs are on ESPN Radio. 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He's David Dennis Jr. I'm Jonathan Zaslow. Coming up next, did the Giannis Antetokounmpo market just open up? 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
2: For the first time in 12 years, the San Antonio Spurs are headed to the NBA Finals.
18: Obviously, Wemby was active.
2: Back to Wemby. He's on the arc. He squares. He'll take the three. And he'll bury it.
18: But he wasn't the only guy that needed to score. He had help.
19: Seven players scoring in double figures.
2: Find Champagne, the man of the hour. And Julian drains another three.
20: The players did what they've been doing all year. And they met the biggest moment that's been in front of them up to this point.
21: I'm worried about winning. You know, that's what I'm thinking about.

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5: I'm Chad Ryder. Victor Wembanyama's first playoff run has certainly been a success, and now he will be playing in his first NBA Finals after the Spurs on the road knocked off the defending champion Thunder in a Game 7 West thriller last night. ESPN NBA senior writer Jim Bontemps.
6: The thing that is so special about Victor is that there are very few people that you can ever say, you can look at them and just say, this guy has a chance to be the best to ever do whatever they're doing. And the thing that's special about Victor is he both has the qualities from an athletic and physical standpoint that gives him the ability to be in that conversation, and he also desperately wants to do it, and he wants to win every game.
5: And game one of the NBA Finals is on Wednesday night in San Antonio with the Spurs battling the Knicks. It's a rematch of the 1999 Finals. Game one is on ESPN Radio, the app, and ABC TV, and you can catch every game of the NBA Finals on ESPN Radio and the app. An upset in the fourth round of the French Open with 15-seeded Ukrainian Marta Kostyak knocking off third-seeded Iga Swiatek on the four-time Polish champ's 25th birthday. To golf, final round of the Charles Schwab Challenge. Eric Cole has the lead at 13-under. He's one ahead of Russell Henley and J.J. Spahn. Cole is seeking his first PGA Tour win. There is one game in progress in baseball. The Orioles shutting down the Blue Jays 6-0 in the fifth at Camden Yards. Colton Cowser, a three-run homer and a five-run Baltimore third. Sunday Night Baseball, Cardinals and Cubs, 6:30 Eastern, ESPN Radio.
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9: Obviously, Wemby was active.
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8: 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And Julian drains another three.
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3: 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Knicks and Spurs. This is game day on ESPN Radio. 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He's David Dennis Jr. I'm Jonathan Zaslow. The Spurs win last night at the defending champs. In game seven, 111-103. Let's bring aboard Michael C. Wright, ESPN NBA writer, joining the show here. Michael, thanks for giving us some of your time. How unlikely would it have been if when the Thunder were 24-1 through 25 games this season, someone then came from the future? They know what's going to happen. And they tell you, hey, this Thunder team, they're really good. They don't even win the West. You would have said what?
13: I would have said, hell no. I would have said that there's no, you know, I would not have believed that for one second. Like, you got to realize here that the San Antonio Spurs coming into this season, we thought okay, they might be a play.
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3: This abbreviated three-game road trip comes to a close this afternoon in Houston as the Brewers and Astros finish up this series with the series victory on the line. Whoever wins this game takes the series here today at Daikin Park. Hello, everybody, and welcome to the On Deck Show, built by Menards, alongside Josh Maurer and our producer and engineer, Ken Sommerfeld. Lane Grindle with you here this afternoon. Brewers feeling good about things because they hand the ball to their ace here this afternoon. Jacob Mizorowski is about to make his 12th start of the 2026 season. It'll be Tatsuya Imai on the mound for the Astros. The last time he took the mound for Houston, it was a combined no-no for the Houston Astros. So good pitching matchup here this afternoon in this one between the Brewers and the Astros. We'll talk to Josh when we come back after this on the On Deck Show, built by Menards.
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20: 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Hi, this is Jesse Nelson. Many know me as the Hall Monitor at ESPN Madison, and that's because I love rules. 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Hi, this is Jesse Nelson. Many know me as the Hall Monitor at ESPN Madison, and that's because I love rules. I love creating them. I love following them. And I love enforcing them. 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Hi, this is Jesse Nelson. Many know me as the Hall Monitor at ESPN Madison, and that's because I love rules. I love creating them. I love following them. And I love enforcing them. 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Hi, this is Jesse Nelson. Many know me as the Hall Monitor at ESPN Madison, and that's because I love rules. I love creating them. I love following them. And I love enforcing them. 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Hi, this is Jesse Nelson. Many know me as the Hall Monitor at ESPN Madison, and that's because I love rules. I love creating them. I love following them. And I love enforcing them. And as Madison's home of the Milwaukee Bucks and Milwaukee Brewers radio networks, a pretty significant rule we follow here on 100.5 ESPN is that audio streaming of these games on local radio affiliate sites is not allowed by their respective leagues. 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We're on Wisconsin sports, and we're on the good side of the rule book. 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Hi, this is Jesse Nelson. Many know me as the Hall Monitor at ESPN Madison, and that's because I love rules. I love creating them. I love following them. And I love enforcing them. And as Madison's home of the Milwaukee Bucks and Milwaukee Brewers radio networks, a pretty significant rule we follow here on 100.5 ESPN is that audio streaming of these games on local radio affiliate sites is not allowed by their respective leagues. 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We're on Wisconsin sports, and we're on the good side of the rule book. 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Hi, this is Jesse Nelson. Many know me as the Hall Monitor at ESPN Madison, and that's because I love rules. I love creating them. I love following them. And I love enforcing them. And as Madison's home of the Milwaukee Bucks and Milwaukee Brewers radio networks, a pretty significant rule we follow here on 100.5 ESPN is that audio streaming of these games on local radio affiliate sites is not allowed by their respective leagues. 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Hi, this is Jesse Nelson. Many know me as the Hall Monitor at ESPN Madison, and that's because I love rules. I love creating them. I love following them. And I love enforcing them. And as Madison's home of the Milwaukee Bucks and Milwaukee Brewers radio networks, a pretty significant rule we follow here on 100.5 ESPN is that audio streaming of these games on local radio affiliate sites is not allowed by their respective leagues. 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Hi, this is Jesse Nelson. Many know me as the Hall Monitor at ESPN Madison, and that's because I love rules. I love creating them. I love following them. And I love enforcing them. And as Madison's home of the Milwaukee Bucks and Milwaukee Brewers radio networks, a pretty significant rule we follow here on 100.5 ESPN is that audio streaming of these games on local radio affiliate sites is not allowed by their respective leagues. 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Hi, this is Jesse Nelson. Many know me as the Hall Monitor at ESPN Madison, and that's because I love rules. I love creating them. I love following them, and I love enforcing them. 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Hi, this is Jesse Nelson. Many know me as the Hall Monitor at ESPN Madison, and that's because I love rules. I love creating them. I love following them, and I love enforcing them. 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Hi, this is Jesse Nelson. Many know me as the Hall Monitor at ESPN Madison, and that's because I love rules. I love creating them. I love following them, and I love enforcing them. 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Hi, this is Jesse Nelson. Many know me as the Hall Monitor at ESPN Madison, and that's because I love rules. I love creating them. I love following them, and I love enforcing them. And as Madison's home of the Milwaukee Bucks and Milwaukee Brewers radio networks, a pretty significant rule we follow here on 100.5 ESPN is that audio streaming of these games on local radio affiliate sites is not allowed by their respective leagues. 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Hi, this is Jesse Nelson. Many know me as the Hall Monitor at ESPN Madison, and that's because I love rules. I love creating them. I love following them, and I love enforcing them. And as Madison's home of the Milwaukee Bucks and Milwaukee Brewers radio networks, a pretty significant rule we follow here on 100.5 ESPN is that audio streaming of these games on local radio affiliate sites is not allowed by their respective leagues. 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Hi, this is Jesse Nelson. Many know me as the Hall Monitor at ESPN Madison, and that's because I love rules. I love creating them. I love following them. And I love enforcing them. And as Madison's home of the Milwaukee Bucks and Milwaukee Brewers radio networks, a pretty significant rule we follow here on 100.5 ESPN is that audio streaming of these games on local radio affiliate sites is not allowed by their respective leagues. Once the game is done, we'll get back to live audio streaming your favorite ESPN Madison and ESPN radio shows. 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We're on Wisconsin sports, and we're on the good side of the rule book. Thanks for tuning in to listen to ESPN Madison. Hi, this is Jesse Nelson. Many know me as the Hall Monitor at ESPN Madison, and that's because I love rules. I love creating them. I love following them. And I love enforcing them. And as Madison's home of the Milwaukee Bucks and Milwaukee Brewers radio networks, a pretty significant rule we follow here on 100.5 ESPN is that audio streaming of these games on local radio affiliates

subscribing to watch ESPN Madison on YouTube, including live shows sometimes preempted by these live game broadcasts. We're on Wisconsin sports, and we're on the good side of the rule book. Thanks for tuning in to listen to ESPN Madison. Hi, this is Jesse Nelson. Many know me as the Hall Monitor at ESPN.

leagues. Once the game is done, we'll get back to live audio streaming. Hi, this is Jesse Nelson. Many know me as the hall monitor at ESPN Madison, and that's because I love rules. I love creating them. I love following them, and I love enforcing them. And as Madison's home of the Milwaukee Bucks and Milwaukee

0: leagues. Once the game is done,
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14: The Thunder seem to be right on that precipice of being the next dynasty team in the NBA. They still certainly could do that, but they're not going to add a title to their resume this year. So what happened to the Thunder? It's primetime right here on ESPN Radio, ESPN app, and Sirius XM Channel 80. Lance Meadow, Matt Fontana. For the Thunder, that was only their second home loss in a series versus the Spurs. They were 15-2 in their previous 17 home playoff games, dating back to last postseason against the, actually in general, excuse me, 15-2 in their previous 17 home games, dating last to postseason against the Spurs. So they lose game seven. That was also, for the Thunder, consecutive playoff losses for the first time since 2024, when they lose game six and seven to go on home. And you obviously you're going to be upset if you're the Thunder. And there's kind of two ways to look at it. Listen, we didn't win the title. That's the only thing we're here for. Or we still had a good season. We kind of dealt with some injuries. You're going to get both sides of it, because we're going to hear from their star player and their head coach. They kind of differ on how the season is viewed. So let's start with Shea. Of course, multiple-time MVP. And his exit press conference, he talked about this season, and Shea Gilgeous-Alexander, it was not good enough for him.
15: It was a failure. Like, I failed at my goal. Like, I didn't achieve what I wanted to achieve. But through my experiences, I learned the most about myself, and I make the like greatest amount of increases I have in my career when I fail at my goal and don't get what I want. And I look at this no different. Like, I didn't get where I wanted to go this season. There's a reason for that. Now I have to look at that reason and try to make sure it never happens again.
14: That was Shai Gilgeous-Alexander talking about his views on the season for the Thunder after they exited out in the Western Conference Finals. So he said it's failure. We didn't meet our ultimate goal. Now let's hear from his head coach, Mark Dagnow. He kind of views it a little bit of a different way.
16: I think you can be simultaneously disappointed and also proud of, you know, the path that took us to the point where we could be disappointed. I think here's what happens. If you get too focused on the way the season ends, you can dilute the importance of all the things that lead up to that, from, you know, the summer work to training camp to the regular season, the start of the regular season, the middle, the end, and then the playoff run. I think in a weird way, if you get too focused on just the last game or the last series, you can start to take those things for granted, and those are the things that position you to be able to play in those games.
14: So that was Mark Dagnow, head coach of the Oklahoma City Thunder. So Lance Cimento, you got to break the tie here. So Shai said, complete failure. We didn't make it. I didn't reach my ultimate goal of winning a title. It was a failure. Mark Dagnow says, it could be sad, but we had a good run up until that point. So Lance Cimento, cast your vote. How would you look at the Thunder season?
17: Well, Mark is subscribing to coaches speak. Okay, exactly. Let's be honest, Matt. And I'm not taking anything away from Mark, but I think if you had a heart-to-heart with him, he'd basically say, yeah, I'm pretty ticked off and I'm pissed off. We had a 3-2 series lead over the Spurs with a Game 7 at home, and we failed to get back to the NBA Finals. We were the defending champs, and we were looking to break this lengthy drought that we're talking about, right, where there hadn't been a repeat winner. All good other things that he talked about. Yes, the acquisition of Jared McCain, the development of their younger players. You could still value that, but I would agree with SGA. The season was a disappointment and a failure. And it's not me being small-minded, but, Matt, I'm going to go back to a principle that I truly believe in for all of sports, which is greatness is defined by not just getting to the biggest stage. It's by finishing the job and winning. Never, okay, has anyone on air or off the air had a conversation about a player? And have you said this? Man, SGA's career was great. He made it to the third round 12 times during the course of his career. So let's congratulate.
14: Yeah, he did it. He
17: SGA.
14: Did it.
17: No one ever talks like that. Right. And that's the mentality that he has. And I respect the hell out of him for at least admitting and acknowledging that the prize is what he yearns for. And that's what he desires. And I wish that other players in this day and age had that mentality. I wish fans would also see through a similar lens where it's not to say, once again, everything building up to that didn't carry weight or substance, but don't tell me that you're settling for getting to the third round and you're okay with that. I don't buy that at all.
14: I agree. It's prime time here on ESPN Radio. He's Lance Cimento. I'm Matt Fontana, especially because the Thunder are in the go window. Now is their time. And with the roster, with the money, oh, Chet, I mean, what? We're trying to understand, like, what happened with the Thunder. I got to bring up Chet Holmgren here in a second. But that's the thing. That money continues to add up, and you're going to start having to look. This roster is not going to be able to be the same year in and year out. And you're in your go window right now. This roster is built. Yes, you had unfortunate injuries with A.J. Mitchell and J-Dub, and you're going to have to deal with that. And if those guys are healthy, maybe we're singing a different tune. You know, but here you are. And I do think this raises legit questions of, was Chet Holmgren's contract a mistake? That guy's making $46 million. So you can't, to have him out there, get out rebounded by guards, getting pushed around in the post by some undersized guys, you cannot have that. And I think for Shai to come out and sit here and say, yeah, we are, to Shai, this is a failure because we didn't make it. It's because you are sitting there and saying, yeah, we had every piece
18: laid out with this is the best version of this team, again, outside of the injuries, that we could have had. And we had a guy that is going to sign this extension and make all this money, and he was just a no-show for the most important game of the season.
17: Wemby shook him for some reason, Matt. Early in the game, if you recall, he was posterized by Wemby, yes. Where he basically, I think he stretched out from the free throw line. It's like watching Stretch Armstrong, basically, every time Wemby's on the basketball court. He is some freak, and now everybody's going to see it against the Knicks in the finals. After that, complete lack of aggressiveness. If you look at the box score, you're going to see he scored 4 points on 1 of 2 shooting from the field. And if you didn't watch the game, you would say, why didn't they get him the basketball? Oh, no. The Thunder gave him the basketball. He chose not to attack the rim or look for his shot. And the problem is, and this is what really haunted OKC down the stretch of the game, as good as SGA is, he needed, Matt, somebody else to alleviate the scoring load, especially since some of the three-point shooters just were not knocking down shots, and that's where you miss J-Dub and you miss Mitchell, because you at least got another ball handler on the court who took the defensive pressure away from SGA. And when Holmgren is standing around and looking to go in the corner to get a timeout desperately and not for his shot, yeah, it was a huge setback for them when they needed their big men most to offset what Cornette was doing as well as Wemby.
18: And that's the thing, for Shea to sit there knowing he is the franchise, he is the star, and it's not that he's making the decisions, but he's got to feel uneasy about this. That's another reason why he should probably sit there, and I kind of agree with him, say this was a failure, is we did not show up in the most important time. The regular season does not matter to the Oklahoma City Thunder anymore. They're entering that era like it was with LeBron and the Cavs and Steph and the Warriors when they kept meeting each other over and over again in the finals. We had a long discussion, a great discussion, about how you don't have those dynasty teams anymore, but one of the versions of them would be the Thunder, where the regular season, even if they won the 64 games and broke the record, it doesn't matter, because to them it is only about titles. And in the stretch run to go win one, I could make the case they played their worst basketball of the season.
17: Ask the Warriors whether or not the regular season matters when you go 73-9 and you don't win a title. Matt, I rest my case, okay? The Bulls, we would look very differently at them if 72-10 did not come with a ring.
18: And we all know what team won that title that year as a Cavs fan. It was one of those glorious years.
17: See, I set you up for a layup,
18: I see what you did there. And yes, Chad did not have any layups. He didn't have any rebounds. He had a lot of nothing in that series for the Oklahoma City Thunder. And it wasn't just that. I'm not trying to just single out Chad, but he was a big reason. I think it went down that way. Coming up next, how can the Knicks end that New York drought? It's primetime on ESPN Radio.
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3: 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That one's off the scoreboard and over it and out of this ballpark.
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4: I'm John Ryder. The Spurs advanced to the NBA Finals for the first time in 12 years. We'll now take on the Knicks, who have been cruising this postseason. Winners of 11 straight and well-rested. Intriguing matchup. New York with plenty of veterans, led by Jalen Brunson. A young, talented San Antonio group led by Victor Wembanyama, an ESPN NBA analyst and 13-year NBA vet. Quentin Richardson made his prediction for the series on SportsCenter.
5: 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I'm leaning towards the Knicks. In 6 or 7 games, I think the Knicks can get it done. And I think it's going to be chaos and pandemonium in New York City. 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
4: 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The game tips off at 8:30 Eastern. On the baseball scoreboard, the Yankees are trouncing the A's 13-3 in the third inning in Sacramento. New York batted around twice in a 13-run third that included a Ben Rice 2-run triple and 2-run double. And the Giants are ripping the Rockies 11-5 in the fifth inning. Willy Adames with a grand slam, his 8th home run. Jacob Mizorowski now 6-2 on the season. He scatters 3 hits over 7 scoreless, 8 Ks, no walks as the Brewers shut down the Astros in Houston 2-0. The Mets have now won 4 in a row. They clobber the Marlins 10-1. Juan Soto with a grand slam, his 13th of the season. Red Sox take the Guardians 9-4. Boston with a 6-run 7th in that win at Cleveland. Reds over the Braves 6-4.
6: Hey, it's Evan Cohen. Coming up Monday, we'll continue to react to the NBA playoffs and look ahead to the finals. And I'll tell you if the Knicks can finish the job. It's Unsportsmanlike, 6 a.m. Eastern, right here on ESPN Radio, ESPN2, and ESPNU.
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9: Not one Knicks fan saw it coming like this. To these kind of expectations involving Jalen Brunson.
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14: Well, it took a little time for the Knicks to know who they were playing, but they found that out last night. It is the Spurs. How are they preparing to take on Victor Wembanyama in San Antonio? It's primetime right here on ESPN Radio, ESPN app, and Sirius XM Channel 80, presented by Progressive Insurance. He's Lance Beto. I'm Matt Fontana. We're so happy to be joined by Ian Begley, of course, SNY Knicks reporter and host of SNY's digital show, The Putback. Ian, really appreciate your time, and kind of just starting right there. I know the Knicks had practice today. What's your vibe and your feel around the team as they finally know who they're playing now in the Spurs?
15: There's a healthy respect for San Antonio, and, you know, based on what they saw in the regular season and obviously what they've seen on film during the playoffs,

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2: Open three. 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
5: I'm John Ryder on the baseball scoreboard. The Dodgers have a 4-0 lead on the Phillies in the fifth in L.A. Yoshinobu Yamamoto with 9 strikeouts over 5 scoreless. The Yankees crushing the A's 13-3 in the fifth. New York scoring all 13 runs in the third inning. They batted around twice. Mariners going for a 6th straight win. Lead the Diamondbacks 2-1 in the sixth. Giants looking to snap a 5-game slide. They're on their way as they're crushing the Rockies 14-5 in the sixth. Willy Adames with a grand slam, his 8th home run. White Sox have now won 5 straight. A 2-1 victory over the Tigers. Chicago getting both runs in the seventh. And the Mets powering up this afternoon in Queens.
6: Now the pitch to Soto. Swing and a drive. Well hit right center. This is a grand salami into the Mets bullpen in right field to the left of the 370 mark. A rather rude welcome to the big leagues for Josh White.
5: The call on 880 ESPN New York, and that grand slam for Soto is 13th home run. The Mets have won 4 in a row as they blow out the Marlins 10-1. Miami's dropped 5 straight. The Red Sox use a 6-run 7th to rip the Guardians 9-4. Jarren Duran with a leadoff home run, his 10th of the season. Reds stop a 3-game slide, beating the Braves 6-4. Final round of the Charles Schwab Challenge. Russell Henley and Eric Cole tied for the lead at 12-under. One game on the WNBA schedule, and the Aces defeat the Valkyries at Golden State 91-81. Asia Wilson, 28 points.
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0: finals. 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
4: And now for the ball game. First pitch, a big swing. Deep left field, way on back. This guy is back for more. It's a homer by Ronald Acuna. He is an absolute monster.
0: That was on the first pitch of the game, by the way. 680 the game there on the call. Now, unfortunately for the Braves, they ended up losing to the Reds 6-4. But here's the stat. Sarah Lang said this. Ronald Acuna Jr. becomes the fourth player in Major League Baseball history with at least five home runs and four stolen bases in a four-game span. He joined Shohei Ohtani, who did it in 2024, Eric Davis, who did it in 1987, and then Willie Mays in 1958. As the only four players to have five home runs and four stolen bases in a four-game span. And oh, by the way, Acuna has four walks in those games as well. He's the most of any of those players in that span. So quite the highlight there for Ronald Acuna Jr. But Lance, another highlight today was what the Yankees did to the Athletics. They scored 10 runs in an inning. And we were kind of watching.
5: Well, they scored 13 back.
0: Or 13 in the run. They had 10 plus. They had 13. I'm sorry, you're right. 13 in the third inning. Nick Hardy, our great producer today. Nick, you said you had a stat as well about they had all done that. They had the 10 plus without recording an out, right?
6: Yeah, so it was pretty sad to watch. You guys did about two segments, and this poor guy on the A's could not get an out.
0: Two segments of radio.
6: They went up. They went through the lineup. Volpe let off. Volpe came back up, and nobody was out. It was, and like I put up on the screen, no home runs, which is pretty impressive. So the second time since 2000, a team scored 13 runs in an inning without hitting a home run. So it was a tough day for the A's in Sacramento today.
5: I look forward to the record book, Matt, saying that it's the first A's pitcher to go three segments on ESPN radio before recording it out. I'm waiting for that day, and then Nick Cardy could put that up, our producer, in our document that we look for as a resource.
6: This one,
5: that is going to be the pinnacle of my broadcasting career.
6: This one's pretty good. The Athletics in that inning, 75 pitches thrown in the third inning, second most by any team in a single inning over the last 20 years.
5: Wow.
0: And I think not hitting home runs is actually worse. Because, like, if you hit a home run, you're like, okay. But, like, just the over and over, double, single, there was a triple. Ben Rice batted twice. He had a triple and a double in the same inning and four RBIs. Like, that just absolutely nuts for the Yankees. And, by the way, I think they'll be able to hold on. They're leading 13-3 in the seventh inning there for the Yankees over the cityless Athletics right now. So, hopefully, they'll get it done. Lance, probably the last time for you and I together as far as getting ready to go for Wednesday in the NBA Finals. So really, just as we start this thing on Wednesday, first off, I'm excited. You got star power in this one, Brunson, Wemby. I can't wait for it to start. Just give me your prediction and maybe something that you're really looking at as a key turning point for this series coming up.
5: Well, I'm going to start with the latter of the two, Matt. And I know we talked about the evolution of basketball on this show and three-point shooting, and I'm not overlooking that, but I think this series is going to be decided with an old school flavor in the paint. Who wins the rebounding battle? I don't think the Knicks have been tested enough by the opposition. The Hawks had Okongwu, who's not a true center. The Sixers had a banged up Embiid. The Cavs, I thought they would at least help in that cause with Allen and Mobley, but I don't think that physicality and effort was where it needed to be. Wembanyama is going to provide that, plus he could shoot the three. Cornette could even give them valuable minutes, and their guards are very good at rebounding the basketball, which is something that I think none of the Eastern Conference opponents brought to the table against the Knicks. So I think this series is going to be decided by who is more gutsy and physical in giving themselves second chance opportunities and putting up the higher volume of shots. That's where I think this series is going to be dictated. Nowhere else where I think it's low-hanging fruit for places to go. And I'll stand by, I think the Spurs offer by far the biggest challenge for the Knicks, and I think they can prevail in that department. I don't think it's going to be an easy series for either side, but I could certainly see the Spurs prevailing in about six games max in this series.
2: And it's funny because I was going to look this up on DraftKings too, real quick, to see the over-under for amount of games, because usually you can do that. And I'm with you. Like, I think this is a minimum six game series. I don't think it's going to be four or five on either side. My intrigue for this one is kind of like the Devin Vassell, the Julian Champenis, the De'Aaron Fox, like kind of the, I don't want to say Fox because he's not a secondary guy, but like versus the Josh Harts, and I will see if Mitchell Robinson plays, like some of the other secondary players, like Cat, Wemby, Jalen Brunson, I think even Stephon Castle, like that kind of qualifies as like the big star guys. I'm intrigued because these are two of the teams that I just love how they're built. And it used to be OKC. I used to love the way that OKC was built. That's kind of maybe taken a little bit of a hit on how things went here in the finals, but that is like the depth area of this that is so intriguing to me. I'm going to say the Knicks. I'm going to say the Knicks in six, and all the Knicks fans are going to pay an outrageous amount of money to go to game six for a chance to watch a championship for the Knicks. I'm going to say they get paid off and they'll get it done there in game six at MSG. I think that'd be a lot of fun. But even just an NBA Finals game at MSG, like, I'm not wishing away the Spurs in game one or two. I think that's going to be a lot of fun to watch too.
5: Well, how they handle the environment, San Antonio. They were, I would say, a much more veteran team, Matt, in 99 around Duncan. You had David Robinson, Sean Elliott, Avery Johnson hit the go-ahead jumper with a minute to go in game five, which they won at the Garden. So you don't have as many players that have been in New York on the big stage, so forth. I think, though, once the series starts and they get some of those jitters out of their way, I don't know how much that's going to linger once you get to game three and game four, when it transitions to New York. But it's certainly another storyline to watch. And but going back to the conversation we had with Ian Begley earlier, what type of a brace is Mitchell Robinson playing? Is he effective? And can he be as physical? Because if Karl Anthony Towns once again gets in foul trouble, that is going to be a huge issue for the Knicks, because they don't have the same depth at center in the front court as they do in terms of their backcourt options, like a Landry Shamet.
2: And the adjustments, too, even off, like I said, I'm with you 100%. Mitch Robinson can't play. What does that then change for Cat? What does that change for him potentially on the offensive side of things? And knowing that with the star powers that are going to be in this series, which of the two is going to have that 40-point explosion? You know, which of the two between Brunson and Wembanyama is just going to go off crazy? Because even in that series for the Spurs against the Thunder, like, Wemby didn't really have that per se. I mean, he's had big games, but it was a lot of the other guys that stepped up for the Spurs to kind of lead them. I don't think you can do that when you get to the NBA Finals. Like, at this point, they know they're going to need one of those games to just be an absolute Victor Wembanyama masterclass and dominant. My only question is, when are we going to get that? And it's going to be fun to watch.
5: Well, I agree that they're going to need him to deliver consistently, but I would argue the Spurs are in good shape if they're winning games, Matt, against the defending champs when Wemby doesn't need to pour in 40.
2: Sure.
5: That, to me, right, is a good omen. Now, he had that monster game in game one.
2: That's what I was saying. Yeah,
5: right,
2: I knew I was that. Yeah,
5: to
2: the
5: multiple overtime sessions. No, but I would agree with you. For overall in the series, it was more of a balanced attack. But I would say that if you're Mitch Johnson, you have to love that your young backcourt is stepping up and you don't have to pull that out of them as you get ready to compete for a title.
2: And that's kind of like a little, use the boxing parlay here, as they throw right, you go left, right. They're going to be so stacked up to try to stop Wemby. What could some of these other guys do for the Spurs? Keldon Johnson, you know, one of these other guys hit some shots and really make things tough for them. It'd be tough. All right, we got Sunday Night Baseball coming up, Cardinals and Cubs. We'll have plenty of action tonight. Lance, always a pleasure. Appreciate everybody listening right here. It's been ESPN Radio and the ESPN app.
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